0: jealous or something. Oh,
1: right,
0: my gosh.
1: The way you had to grow up. So just in wrapping up, Colonel, I'm looking at something that you said here. Mm-hmm. Given your experience and the qualifications that you've done so far, you say we have no reason to be poor. And I hope that one day everyone mm-hmm. will be wealthy in Guyana. And by that, I mean to live a comfortable life. We have everything.
2: So? Oh, my goodness. Uh-huh,
1: in an article. Yeah. There we have. We have everything to make it possible. Mm. 60
2: yeah.
1: years on.
2: Mm-hmm. Mm-hmm. Yes, I you know, when I was younger, when I was just in QC2, just leaving school, everybody was comparing us to Kuwait. Mm. Kuwait had almost the same population. Nobody was talking Singapore. Everybody was saying Kuwait. And Kuwait had gotten rich, you know, with oil and sand. Mm. And everybody thought we would be another Kuwait because we had almost the same population. We had a very intelligent population. We had people who were really, you know, even primary education was very good. Even Rolf Hardy said, if you had a primary education in Guyana, you could come to America and get a PhD.
1: Yes.
2: In the sense that the basic education you got
1: was so
2: sung in sorrow
1: yes.
2: that you could excel. And don't forget, primary education was compulsory.
1: Yes.
2: You had school. People used to go around and check for truants and anybody. You had yes. going to school and so on. Yeah, it was a serious
1: school
2: thing.
1: School inspectors.
2: Mm-hmm, mm-hmm. Yeah, school inspectors and so on. Mm-hmm. And so basically, we thought that, you know, independence for us now would be something that we could really capitalize on. But nobody expected us to really control. And it happens all over the third world. You cannot, people don't want you to get past primary production. We had, and people used to call us Booker's Guyana because we just produce sugar.
1: Yes.
2: We had all the estates producing sugar. We had bauxite, but mm-hmm. we only produce in bauxite. We don't, as Bornham's, we never produce a pot or a pan. It just produced the bauxite, manganese, same thing, which used to strengthen steel and so on. Mm-hmm. We just had gold. We never really, we were just primary producers.
1: Mm-hmm.
2: So in order to develop your country, you needed certain things like education.
1: Mm-hmm.
2: Primary education was free in Guyana up to independence.
1: Yes.
2: But then we wanted to get secondary education free for everybody. So next thing you had to move on to community high school. I remember Jagan started this thing about the top-up schools where you had a primary school, then you had to attach a little bit of a secondary school onto the primary school. And so you get that part free. But other than that, I think then the church controls all the schools.
1: Mm-hmm.
2: So basically what they did in 76, I think it was, they made university education free from nursery to university. And also we put in community high schools as well as multilateral schools.
1: Mm-hmm.
2: So that secondary education became free for everybody.
1: Yes.
2: Which was not true in the past. People had to pay to go to secondary school in Guyana.
1: Yes, definitely. Uh-huh.
2: Yeah. Definitely. And so it's a big change. So we tried to control, infrastructure, and Cherry Jagan as well, and Bornham put in a lot of the farm to the drainage and irrigation schemes from Blackbush to all MME, and so I mean, a lot of that work was necessary. It wasn't just we didn't want to just do sugar, you know, and so we were putting in the infrastructure, roads. I remember we used to walk from Linden. We used to race, in fact, from Linden to or in those days Mackenzie to Mary. Or Atkinson, whatever we used to call it, the thing.
1: Mm-hmm.
2: And you will be glad for rain because that sand was, if it was dry season, that sand you're going to give is quicksand. So thick.
1: Mm-hmm.
2: So if you're driving from Temeri to Linden, something you take a whole day because the bridges would fall down. You gotta almost build back to cut logs and make a bridge and all kinds of something you didn't even know if you would get there in time. I have to turn back.
1: Yeah.
2: So it was really horrible travel. So most people travel by the RH car, which is with the Demerara River from Atkinson Field, and you go to Mackenzie. So it was rudimentary infrastructure because people only were concerned with what they were concerned with. You know, the roads were not surfaced. As I said, we used to run on red roads on the West Bank.
1: Mm-hmm.
2: I remember two concrete strips in the middle of the road going up to the West Coast and the East Coast. The West Bank didn't even have concrete strips in the middle of the road. So it was really, and so we want to correct that. And I remember when McCormack, I think the company was, came to Guyana to build a road from Linden to Sewell's Dyke. I think we asked them, leave the equipment behind. Because people don't care about equipment. Leave the equipment behind, but train a Guyanese to handle every piece of equipment.
1: Yeah.
2: So that, and afterwards, those same people, I remember a man named North, he was a foreman or something. Those chaps built roads from Corinthian all the way through to Parika, and very good quality roads. I mean, granted, I had an engineer, you know, supervising the quality and so on. We had a bitumen plant, and so we did our own thing. And so I remember at one time, Guyana had the most advanced telephone system in the Caribbean. Mm-hmm. And in fact, people used to boast that we built the Trinidad system.
1: Yeah,
2: we had so you had to put in a hole in all this tropic fair scatter by the seawall there, and so on, all those and we put in water systems. Yeah. The water systems broke down eventually, and we try to get, you know, integrate the power supply in the grid. The infrastructure is so important. So when I see roads being built in Guyana, and okay, highway, you need to get good highways, you know, well-built roads, so it could last a long time. And as well as you need to build roads into your productive areas, like, you know, farm-to-market roads and so on, whatever. And so you need cheap energy as well. And everybody has been, this is what destroyed, I think, to my mind, destroyed the country in 1979. Where people were going after hydropower, because you need cheap energy, and once your country doesn't have cheap energy, you can't really progress. And so we try, up to now we're still trying to get cheap energy for the shore, to the gas to shore, and other energy projects and so on, and you know, hydropower and all kinds. But to me, we need so a lot of things. Independence is not just about a flag or about a motto and, you know, anthem. It's about how do you make it where everybody could be happy, and you gotta. And I lived in Nigeria I live in Nigeria for a year, and I'm telling you, I mean, it's easy to get the foreign exchange and start spending, but the resource curse is the fact that I remember at one time in Nigeria, people used to drink palm wine. When they after they start getting all money, people, everybody wanted a brewery. Yes. Everybody drinking beer.
1: Yes,
2: but you got to import everything from the hops to the equipment. Mm-hmm. But we have to get export oriented. And we've got a lot of resources in Guyana, but you can't let foreigners control everything.
1: Yes.
2: We've got to be able to get in control of the resources, so that we make, and we should welcome foreigners. We should welcome the diaspora. We want investment, but we've got to get export-oriented, so oil is not the only resource that we have. Mm. If oil price drops, as it happened in Venezuela, the whole country will go bankrupt.
1: Yeah,
2: so, you know, we just need to plan ahead. And planning, I think, is a four-letter word that nobody likes to talk about. But it's a very important word.
1: Thank you so much. Oh, Colonel, that's a mouthful. We could sit in here forever and ever.
2: I talk too much.
0: There's so much to talk about, you know.
2: Oh, my goodness. You all got me going.
1: There's somebody online who says, I think Colonel Roberts knew my late father, Aldwin de Silva. I don't know.
2: Oh, yeah. He was a great... I could talk about Alvin.
1: Oh, no,
2: I could give you some
0: good stuff. Tonight.
2: We don't have the time. Because
0: the time.
2: He helped me a lot with my agriculture project in Kimbia. Because I was doing agriculture at the time. I wasn't director general at the time, but he helped me a lot.
1: Yes. Mm-hmm.
2: He was a good... He's a very commonsensical, clever man. He was very good.
0: His son Enrico is reaching out saying hello to you.
2: Oh, hello to him too. Your dad is a real good man.
1: Thank you so much.
0: Thank you. It was really
2: not at all.
0: Music to the ear, listening to you. Yes, and do have a good one and stay well.
1: Yes.
2: You too.
1: And we hope we'll see you sometime this year, but before the Jubilee comes to an end.
2: Okay.
0: Later.
2: Take care of yourself.
0: Okay. You too.
2: Thank you.
1: Thank you, Colonel.
0: Thanks.
1: Yes, we've been chatting there with Colonel Desmond Roberts, Colonel retired Desmond Roberts, who hoisted the Golden Arrowhead for the first time on the 25th of May, 1966. It was such an honor, yes.
0: Queen Elizabeth Park.
1: You've been listening to The Big People Show. I'm Maggie Lawrence.
0: And I'm Desiree Etchell.
1: And we were with...
0: Operator Simeon. We're going to get in some trouble, aren't we?
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This is the Evening Groove with yours truly, DJ Biggs. On this beautiful Tuesday evening, it's Independence Evening. We're celebrating our Diamond Jubilee of this year. 60 years as an independent nation. An independent and proud nation. Known globally as the fastest growing economy in the world. Yes, our beautiful Guyana. Happy 60th independence. We can do things a little different tonight, though, on the Evening Groove. What I got lined up for you is a really great playlist of some classic Guyanese music. So tonight you'll hear music from Family Teach, the Yoruba Singers, Mighty Intruder, Kuroko Eddie Hooper, Mark Holder, and many, many more. You don't want to go anywhere tonight. 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It's the Evening Groove with DJ Biggs, independent style. I know some of you may not have heard some of this music for a long time, and some of you will now be getting to know it. But yeah, don't go anywhere, man. 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

Are we going to get our special Independence edition of the Evening Groove started this evening with music coming from Dominators, I Want to Build.

Yeah, man, that's Forever Again. It's classic. The musical Family Teach, Party Time. Before that, you heard from Ezzy Rockliffe and the crew. Look at Ruba Singers doing Black Pepper. And we started this evening's program off with music from the Dominators, I Want to Build. This is the Evening Groove with DJ Biggs. If you're now joining, welcome. I'm here every Tuesday and Friday from 8 to 10, right here on 104.1 Light FM. But you know, on a Tuesday night, I like to keep it classical, a little traditional. And because today it's Independence Day, I'm going to raid the lost crates as usual and find you some Guyanese music you haven't heard in a long while. I'll present them to you this evening. The music will continue on the Evening Groove, though, after this message.

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1: We're back with you in the evening groove here, DJ Biggs on 104.1 Light FM. It's Independence Evening, and so I'm bringing some Guyanese music for you from back in the day. Some music I believe kind of started to define what Guyanese sounded like. You know, before now we have everybody want to do dance hall, hip hop, and soak and all that. Back in the day, we kind of had a distinctive sound. And so I'm going to continue with some of the classics made in Guyana by Guyanese, and we'll continue with the music of Rudy. Is it? Yes. Rudy and the Roosters. That's what it's called. Rudy's Delight.

Yeah, man, that's the sound of classic, authentic Guyanese music coming your way on this beautiful Independence Evening. The Evening Groove with DJ Biggs. You just heard from the R&D players, Boom Boom Train. Before that, Family Teach once again, A No Man on My Island. And we kicked that set off with Rudy and the Roosters doing their Rudy's Delight. The Evening Groove will continue with more great classic Guyanese music after this message.

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1: We're back with you here in the Evening Groove. We're going to continue with the music of the Mighty Intruder. When last you heard this one, it's called Lilawati.
2: Ding, dang, song, dong, dong, sitting, kong, kong.

Yeah, that's precisely what we are. One people, one nation, one destiny. As music coming from the GT Boom Band. Before that, you heard from Nisha Benjamin, Benji Darling, classic Guyanese chutney coming your way. And of course, the man himself, the late, great, the mighty intruder, bringing you Lil Wati. This is the Indie Groove with DJ Biggs, special Independence Edition coming your way. We'll continue with the music, though, after this message.

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1: Back with you here in the Evening Groove, DJ Biggs 104.1 Light FM on this special Independence evening as we celebrate our 60th anniversary as an independent nation. We're going to continue with the music of Kurukwa. Kurukwa is actually a folk group that came out of the Woodside Choir. And so in 2001, they did a CD called Folk Ghana Style. I'm going to play some music from that. And to start us off, this set will be Guyana by Kurukwa.

Yeah, that's the sound of Karukwa doing Kamerang, taken from their 2001 album, Full Ghana Style. Before that, you heard a live performance at the National Cultural Center. Tinga Faluam, with lead vocals there by the late Derek Bernard and Elizabeth Daniels. And of course, we kicked that set off with Guyana, coming from their, again, the Folk Ghana Style CD from 2001, featuring Tudale Martinborough on lead vocals. This is the Evening Groove with DJ Biggs. We're going to move things along with Eddie Hooper. Take warning.

Yeah, that's the music of Telstars. That's the band Telstars, Mr. Odds and Ends. Before that, you heard El Cid, Local Dish. And we started that set off with the music of Eddie Hooper doing one called Take Warning. This evening, Groove with DJ Biggs and this beautiful Independence evening. You know, when I was producing this program, I was surprised at the amount of Guyanese music, classic Guyanese music that we had from back in the day that you really don't hear. So, you know, keep it ready, this tune. Tell your friends that we got the Evening Groove's got some real cool, classy, classic Guyanese music for you to hear, some you haven't heard in a while. Well, you know, I always like to feature smooth jazz on the program, either traditional jazz or smooth jazz. But tonight, being a Guyanese program, I found some instrumental music. So I'm going to feature music from this band, the Rhythmaires. Remember the Rhythmaires? They did one called Sahani Rat, Guyanese rendition of Sahani Rat. You'll have that, and we'll feature some music from Herbie Marshall, our very own guitarist. So yeah, here comes the Rhythmaires with Sahani Rat.

Yeah, that's the music there. Herbie Marshall doing that one called Soul Serenade from his 2003 EP Permanent Residence. Before that, he heard the title track to his EP. And of course, he started that set off with music from the Rhythmaires doing Sahani Rat. This is the Evening Groove with DJ Biggs on 104.1 Light FM. It's a special independence edition where we're featuring classic Guyanese music from back in the day. We're going to continue with the sounds of Peter Gonzalez. This one is called Honey Home.

Oh yeah, that's our very own, the legendary Sammy Bash. A man needs a woman. Before that, you heard Cliff Joseph, Don't Blame Me For My Mistakes. And of course, we kicked it off. That set off with Peter Gonzalez doing one called Honey Home. We're going to continue with some nice ballads coming from Guyanese singers with music from Mark Holder, The Organ Never Played.

Ballads by our very own Guyanese singers. That's Kenny Lawrence doing What Will I Do. Before that, you heard Eddie Hooper, Passing Memories, and Mark Holder started that set off with The Organ Never Played. This is the evening groove with DJ Biggs, keeping it Guyanese all evening as we observe our 60th anniversary as an independent nation. One of the great voices from back in the day that really dominated the scene was Lenny Nabel, and this is his classic called Lonely Man.

Yeah, man, love songs being performed there by Guyanese, your very own Guyanese singers. That was Terry Nelson doing Saturday Night. Before that, you heard from Aubrey Cummings, So Lucky. And we started That Set Off with Lionel Abel, Lonely Man. We continue with the music here in the evening groove with Ivor Lynch, When You're in Love.

Yeah, that's the music of Ivor Lynch, When You Were in Love. Well, time flies when you're having fun. It's time for me to roll out of here on this beautiful Independence evening. We got to leave the groove right here, right now. But let me tell you, though, I really had fun entertaining you. When I was doing this, I didn't even know I had this much Guyanese music in my possession, especially classic Guyanese music. And so we got a plethora of artists from back in the day. And, well, everybody couldn't be featured tonight, but I tried my best. I hope you guys enjoy the show. Thank you very much for choosing 104.1 Light FM on this Independence evening to keep your company, and of course the evening groove as well. I hope you really enjoy the music. I know I will do it again. As long as God is willing, I shall be with you on Friday evening from 8 o'clock right here on 104.1 Light FM to bring you more great vibes on the evening groove. Until then, keep it smooth, continue to make it a wonderful and a great evening, and of course keep listening to 104.1 Light FM. We have another holiday tomorrow, those of you living in Guyana. I have another day. You got another day tomorrow to relax. So yes, enjoy, and I will be with you again on Friday. DJ Big saying ciao for now, leaving you with the company of Pamela Maynard, Lost, Lonely, and Helpless.

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It was my sister Carolyn saying, Aretha, come by when you can. I've got something that I want to say. And when I got there, she said, you know, rather than go through a long, drawn-out thing, I think the melody on the box will help me explain.

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So woman to woman, I don't think it's being any more than fair than to call you and let you know where I'm coming from. Now, Barbara, I don't know how you're going to take this, but whether you be cool or come out of a bag on me, you see, it really doesn't make any difference. But it's only fair that I let you know that the man you're in love with, he's mine. From the top of his head to the bottom of his feet, the bed he sleeps in, and every piece of food he eats. You see, I make it possible. The clothes on his back, I buy them. The car he drives, I pay the note every month. So I'm telling you these things to let you know how much I love that man. And woman to woman, I think

You know, girls, it's hard to find a guy that really blows your mind. And you just dig everything about him. And when you mess up your good thing, you feel like you want to die. I know, because I messed up mine. You know, girls, sometimes we can say some pretty dumb things. I told the nicest guy in the world to get lost. I don't need you.

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But I knew I had to find out, and it had to be now. So I took his hand, looked into his eyes, and I said,

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2: Welcome to the Bread of Life broadcast. I'm your friend, Pastor Mohan. Today we're going to be talking about pride. Now, if someone is a drunk, they know it. If somebody is a crook, they know it. But the sin of pride is so subtle, most people don't know that they are proud. Pride is the cause why Satan was cast down from heaven, because he wanted to be like God. The Bible tells us in the book of James, James asked a very important question. He said, "Why are you having so many quarrels and fight among you?" The reason was pride. Adam and Eve, they got into trouble because of pride. There is many examples in the scripture in reference to the subtleness of this sin called pride. No wonder we find in the book of Proverbs that pride is at the top of God's hate list, so to speak. Let me give you a survey of some of the references found in the Bible regarding pride. The book of James, chapter 4 and verse 6. It states, "God opposes the proud, but give grace to the humble." Again, in the same chapter, in verse number 10, the scripture tells us, "Humble yourself before the Lord, and he will lift you up." In other words, don't try to lift yourself up, but humble yourself in the Lord, and he will lift you up. According to the Gospel of St. Luke, chapter 14 and verse 11, "For everyone who exalts himself will be humbled, and he who humbled himself shall be exalted." Again, in the book of Proverbs, "Pride goes before destruction, a haughty spirit before a fall." Now, these are a number of scriptures that we have in respect to pride, the danger of pride. Someone explained this in a very simple way. They say these are the marks of one who is being boastful or filled with pride. You don't always have to be on the top. You don't always have to have the last say. You don't always have to win the fight. And you must be willing to say sorry even when you believe you are right. Someone puts it this way, "No problem is too big to solve. It's people who are too big to become small." In other words, we can solve our problems if we simply humble ourselves and not being puffed up with pride. So I say to you today, let us remember what the Bible tells us. "For everyone who exalts himself will be humbled, and he who humbled himself shall be exalted." Let us not be carried away with the sin of pride, but let us humble ourselves before the Lord, and he will lift you up. Now that will do it for us today on this edition of the Bread of Life broadcast. I'm your friend, Pastor Mohan. Until next time, may God richly bless you and your family.
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3: Come on, everybody, open your mouth and worship the Lord. He's worthy of the glory. He deserves the praise today. Come on, everybody, all over the room, open your mouth and worship him. Lift your hands and bless him in this place.

0: calling members of the church community, especially residents of Agricola and nearby villages. You're invited to join in worship at the Deliverance Center Church, located at 169 Titus Street, Agricola, at the fifth corner on the left. 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They shall mount up with wings as an eagle. And when the day of Pentecost was fully come, they were all with one accord in one place. For more information, call 233-0718. That's 233-0718.
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0: Good morning, this is Light FM and I'm Bobby Vera. I hope you had a great night pass. It is the top of the hour and certainly we've got a lot of information, programming and some surprises to go along with. But as usual, we've got the news. It's a holiday, so we've got the news in brief, but quite a lot of information to share with you. Hopefully, as mentioned, hope you enjoyed the holiday yesterday and there's another holiday today. So it's a double whammy. Wow. What good news for those who would like to take some rest. In the meantime, let's get cracking with our first order of the day. As usual, the news being brought to you with the compliments of Enet.
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0: And now with the news in detail, I am Bobby Vera. Pleasant good morning to you. President Irfan Ali on Tuesday at Guyana's 60th Independence Anniversary said that Guyana would next week launch a diaspora bond to allow overseas-based Guyanese to invest in a range of infrastructure projects. He said the bond is aimed at raising funds from the diaspora for investment in public infrastructure in Guyana. Members of the diaspora, he said, this is your opportunity to make your contribution and be part of the massive transformation taking place in our country. He was addressing a joint news conference shared with Barbados's Prime Minister, Mia Motley. For her part, she said Guyana and Barbados would be working on the establishment of the Trident Arrow Investment Fund, a bilateral investment fund for ordinary persons to invest in critical infrastructure and medium to long-term investment projects in the utility sector, technology, and agri-processing. She said she believed that this is the only way that citizens of the country could be involved in something to earn a return that is greater than what the banks are paying at 0.1% in savings. And in an inflammatory environment, you effectively pauperize your citizens, she noted. The Indian quarry company Ekahirim Earth Resources Management Inc. on Monday said all outstanding wages for April and May have been fully processed and settled. But the former Batavia quarry workers would have to pay their return travel expenses to India. The company further confirms that there are no outstanding wage or salary obligations owed to any of the 37 employees referenced in a recent allegations against the organization. All payments due and owing to these individuals have been accounted for and settled in full, the company said in a statement. Meanwhile, opposition leader Azruddin Mohammed said the workers were still claiming being owed a $2,500 U.S. security deposit and there is no word on return airfares to India. The workers continue to seek fairness, accountability, the return of their outstanding monies, and arrangements for their safe return home, he said on his team Mohammed's Facebook page. In response to clarification through the public relations firm Tagman Media, the company said, in keeping with employment contracts signed and accepted by the employees, in the event an employee voluntarily terminates or abandons the contract on their own accord, the responsibility for arranging and bearing the cost of airfare reparation rests with the employee. And the prime suspect has been arrested after robbing a food vendor of his 200,000 Guyana dollars gold chain, police said on Monday. The Guyana Police Force said they recovered one Smith & Wesson .40 pistol along with three live rounds of ammunition in a magazine which one of the bandits dropped when he opened fire during a scuffle with the 24-year-old food vendor. One spent shell was also recovered at the scene. The incident occurred at about 11:50 a.m. on Sunday on Bench Street in Georgetown at the vendor's food stand. The vendor informed investigators that two males arrived on a black Honda XR motorcycle. The pillion rider, who was armed with a firearm, reportedly dismounted, approached the victim and demanded his belongings. Police said the victim handed over a yellow metal chain valued at 200,000 Guyana dollars, after which he and the armed suspect became involved in a scuffle. During the scuffle, the suspect allegedly discharged two rounds and the firearm fell to the ground. Public-spirited persons went to the victim's assistance, during which one of the suspects was held while the other escaped on the motorcycle, heading east along Bend Street. The suspect, who was held, sustained injuries and was escorted to the Georgetown Public Hospital, where he's presently receiving medical attention on the police guard. The firearm, ammunition, and spent shell were lodged. CCTV cameras will be reviewed as part of the ongoing investigation. Meanwhile, the other suspect is still at large. In news out of the region, four more charges are to be laid against Kia Seeley in connection with the police-involved shooting death of her common-law husband, Joshua Samaru. The new offenses are possession of firearm, possession of ammunition, possession of a firearm with the intent to endanger life, and discharging a firearm within 40 meters of a public place. The warrants, when issued, will be executed at Seeley upon her return to Trinidad and Tobago. Seeley is currently in the United States, where she's receiving medical treatment, for injuries sustained during the incident in January. It brings the total number of charges the Trinidad and Tobago Police Service is expected to lay against the 24-year-old woman to 8. Last Thursday, the Trinidad and Tobago Police Service announced that Seeley of Bamboo Settlement No. 1 was wanted for 3 counts of shooting with intent to cause grievous bodily harm against police officers, contrary to Section 12 of the Offences Against the Person Act. The alleged offences relate to the incident in Trinidad and Tobago in St. Augustine on January 20th. Police also disclosed a warrant has been issued for manslaughter, alleging Seeley unlawfully caused the death of Samaru. And finally, internationally, dozens of people were killed in an intensive wave of Israeli strikes across southern and eastern Lebanon on Tuesday after Israeli Prime Minister Benjamin Netanyahu vowed to step up military action against Hezbollah. At least 31 people were killed in the latest attacks, including several children, Lebanon's health ministry said. The Israeli military said it hit more than 100 Hezbollah infrastructure sites and fighters, in which one of the heaviest nights of bombardment since a U.S. brokered ceasefire began in mid-April. It came after Netanyahu this week said he had given instructions to press the pedal even harder in targeting Hezbollah. Early on Wednesday, sirens sounded in northern Israel early after a projectile was launched from Lebanon into Israel, the Israeli military said in a statement. It added that the projectile fell in an open area and no injuries were reported. Speaking at the Security Cabinet meeting on Tuesday, Netanyahu said Israel was deepening their operations in Lebanon. And that's a look at the news of this hour. Good morning. I am Bobby Vera. Join us again for more news during the day on Light FM. It is 8 minutes past the hour.
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0: 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For more information, call 683-0967. 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
10: 60 years ago, I borrowed a bicycle owned by one of my uncles. Without his permission, I placed it on the train that ran along the East Coast Demerara corridor and traveled to Georgetown. I wasn't going to miss the hoisting of the Golden Arrowhead and the lowering of the Union Jack. That event was hosted at the National Park. The events that night, with fireworks and all the celebratory events, are indelibly etched in my mind. After the flag raising, I parked the bike at a house at the corner of Lamar and Albert Street, Georgetown, to tramp around the city behind at least two steel bands. That bike was there when I returned. By sunrise, I was tired, but I rode all the way back to Bedford Acton. I returned the bicycle to a very angry uncle, but his anger paled into insignificance to the fun I had. Many of the older people were scared of what the future would hold for the country in the absence of the monarchy. The younger people were excited about the future. Looking back over the years, the older people had every reason to be afraid. Perhaps they foresaw the rapid rise in the poverty levels. Perhaps they saw the deliberate impoverishment of one section of the population. They didn't anticipate that the very principles the Romans used to keep the populace happy would be applied in Guyana. The Roman emperors staged games as a distraction. People flocked the Colosseum to see barbarism. They saw men battling each other with swords and spears. They saw men fighting against raging wild animals, often to the death. That provided a distraction from the harsh realities of life. 60 years after independence and nearly 3,000 years after the Romans, nothing has changed. The government sponsors entertainment via foreign artists. Scores of hungry people, glad to escape from reality, flock to the entertainment, not even thinking about what they would eat hours later. 60 years ago, the flag-raising ceremony is all-inclusive. All the political leaders were invited. They were all a part of the receptions that followed. They were integral to the fabric of national unity. A lot has changed over the years. Less than 2 years after the hoisting of the Golden Arrowhead, the government undertook two major projects. One was the construction of the roadway linking the coast to Linden. That road was built to last for at least 20 years. It lasted for nearly 40. It was completed within 2 years. The other project was the International Airport. That airport stood for decades until it was expanded. Suffice it to say that Guyana didn't have a large budget. There was no oil money, but whatever money that was there was well spent. The best contractors were selected, and they knew that they were under international scrutiny. A lot has changed. Roads collapse months after they're constructed, and the contractors are offered other contracts almost immediately. There are no penalties. It's as if the government has adopted this saying in the Holy Bible, Matthew 3:17, "This is my beloved Son, in whom I am well pleased." The contractors can do no wrong, and the ordinary man must pay for their mistakes. 2 years after it was constructed, Heroes Highways undergoing extensive repairs. Sidewalks collapse even before they are put into use, and the list goes on. These things must have been seen by the older folks 60 years ago, hence the dread they felt. But even more disconcerting is the arrogance displayed by the government leaders, none less than President Irfan Ali. At a recent press conference, a reporter asked him about a meeting with the opposition leader. The man who proclaimed that he's the leader for all the people responded that he didn't understand the question. On another occasion, when he was asked about a plan for the development of the country, he remarked that his government develops plans as it goes along. That would explain why it's preparing to forego billions of dollars in the gas-to-energy project at Wales, West Bank, Demerara. It must have been that he's keen to pursue the policy of a one-party state. There was no opposition presence at any of the events for the independence observations. None of the opposition leaders I approached was invited. They simply said that they hadn't been invited. Perhaps there is only one political party in the country. Guyana is the only country in this part of the world where the National Assembly doesn't meet unless pressed to do so by the international community. Jamaica's parliamentary sittings no fewer than 2 times a week. The Parliament of Trinidad and Tobago, both the House of Representatives and the Senate, typically meets on a weekly basis, usually convening on Tuesdays and or Fridays. When in session, the houses regularly sit multiple times a month to debate bills, hold question and answer periods, and process motions. The Parliament of Barbados, comprising the House of Assembly and the Senate, typically holds formal sittings on a monthly basis, though they are often called more frequently depending on the legislative agenda. Guyana is so different that it stands out like a sore thumb. It will meet on June 6th, according to Gail Teixeira. And this is only after the diplomatic community made a call for sittings at the House. Not one parliamentary committee has been convened. There are constitutional bodies that haven't been constituted. There is no active service commission and certainly no functioning regulatory body. But contracts are being awarded, monies are being spent, and corruption is being exposed. Small wonder that the Golden Arrowhead refused to float off Guyana at midnight on May 25th, 2026.
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Morning, neighbor. Good morning. Good morning and a very happy Eid to all our Muslim brothers and sisters here in Guyana and around the world. I hope you had a great night past and you're looking forward to a wonderful day today. You know, I get a little confused when you try to figure out whether it's Eid Ul or Eid Al Adha. So I'll stick to just Eid, and everybody understands what it means. It's a Muslim holiday here in Guyana, and certainly we hope our Muslim brothers and sisters will, during their observances of this holiday, enjoy it and do all that is required of them to make certain that they stay in line, not just with the traditions, but also with the callings that they are supposed to be doing. All right, so holiday today, people are at home, and definitely Adam, as usual on Wednesday, highlighted some things, but so much continues to go on in our world and in our country. You know, and let me start off by saying, from the events on Monday night where, you know, we saw all manner of things happen, and there was significant embarrassment. And I would say quite clearly, I felt it for two groups of people. Well, a group and a person. The embarrassment, first of all, that our president endured. And some people may say, well, you know, the president does this, he does that, he do this, he do that. At the end of the day, it was a national event. And the president, obvious, was host to a number of leaders, the diplomatic corps and other persons from around the world. And what happened on Monday night was certainly an embarrassment to the president. And so, you know, I could imagine how he felt when you look at the picture and the demeanor on his face when that flag failed to unfurl. And then, of course, the military officers who had the responsibility to hoist the flag. Some people said, boy, oh boy, I'm sure in that position they may have number two themselves, right? Because I could imagine if you're trying to do something, you panic. Right here in this radio station, we use computers. And if for one reason or the other, the computer decides it's going to do its own thing and either freeze or shut down. If you're not accustomed or you're someone who panics quite easily, then you will freeze yourself because dead air. And you don't want dead air to be left like that without any signal going out on the radio. So I could imagine the plight of the two officers or who were there trying to unfurl the flag. But you know, it comes back to what I have been saying all along, like my preaching and begging in some instances to just look at the Independence Arch. Eventually, thank you so much, it has been cleaned up, repainted, and it looks so nice that visitors, brides and grooms and wedding parties could go there now and take pictures. So it's something that was done. But if you remember during all of the noise that I make in the mornings, one of the things I always spoke about was planning. Planning. And, you know, there's this reluctance from many quarters that I come and I sit here and I condemn the government. But like I said, I don't condemn government. I raise issues which are important, and I hope in many instances persons within the governmental structure would hear and take advice. It's not an instruction, it's advice. And if we follow advice, lots of times we will not fall into the puckery that happened on Monday night. And it was an embarrassment to the country. Notwithstanding, like I said,
I felt the embarrassment for His Excellency, but it was a national embarrassment and a disgrace. And somebody should answer and maybe apologize to the Guyanese people. Because people were expecting, as usual, a nice ceremony, an important speech from the president, and the cultural presentation, which of course followed, which was followed by the significance of the occasion, that's the hoisting of the Golden Harrowhead. Did not happen. And when you go back and you reflect and you compare 2016 to now, 2016, the kinds of monies that we have now did not exist in 2016. So here we have to be able to make comparisons because of today's technology. People have it on their phones, so they will share it. But not only that, getting people involved is the most critical and crucial thing. If you have a major event like we are having this period here, with people buying tickets, coming home, visitors coming, expecting so many different things, but you don't see the planning in place, you're not even informed of things. And I was always advocating that there should be a national cultural commission which would have oversight for all of these events nationally. But you know, some people from a younger perspective in terms of their age who do not understand, who do or can't relate to the importance of these events, and they think that bringing a foreign artist and so on, that will suffice for the staging of anything national. And it's ridiculous. That is why I say somebody should be made to apologize. In fact, in some places, whoever had the responsibility would have gone home yesterday morning. Forbes Burnham, you wouldn't even wait for him to tell you go home. From the time it messed up like that, you probably would have been swimming across the Essequibo River to run and come back to Georgetown. But you know, we've got situations where people just do things. It happens. The embarrassment is there. And you know what? It's business as usual. People do not understand, and this is why it is important, you don't play with the flag. That's a symbolic piece of material, your national flag, your flag and the anthem, and maybe, by extension, the national pledge. That's a symbol of nationhood. That's our pride. That's why people get upset when you go, you burn a flag and all these things. You mess up. And it's simple, because if persons who had the experience, who understood what went on or what had to go on, you may not have experienced that. I remember I was integrally part of what happened at the 50th anniversary celebrations. And we did a study on flag and size of flag and flagpole. When you study flags and you get to understand the importance of how flags are utilized, you learn quite a lot. You just don't put up a flagpole and buy a flag, especially if it is for a national event where everybody and their grandmother, including visitors, are involved. When you go to purchase a flag, or you go to the American Flag Company or whoever you buy it from, they ask you, what size of a pole, flagpole, are you using? You just don't go and say, we want to buy a big flag. They ask you, what is the size of flagpole, the base, the height, and then they recommend a size of flag to you. And that's how you wind up getting flags of a certain size. And then when you establish that, you then have to determine height, how deep in the ground the flagpole will go, and all those things. And I said so, or I'm saying this because I went through that process. That flagpole at Durban Park, when you saw that golden arrowhead was hoisted, boy, oh boy, people were crying bitter tears. People were moved because everything was done as precisely recommended. That flag that went up at Durban Park
It was 60 feet by 35 feet. Okay? The flagpole at Durban Park is 200 feet in length, 20 feet in the concrete in the ground, and 180 feet, it stands above the base. And when you deal with flags of a certain size, you have to make certain that it is set in such a way that when you start hoisting it, you do not run into the problem like we saw on Monday night. That was a big flag, a huge flag. I don't know. I can't say. I wasn't a part of it. But I know, for example, that it is obvious that the mechanism at the top of the flagpole, which is a pulley, right? That was what caused the problem in some instances. And this is information firsthand from people who were right there on the ground, who understood and know, and called me and asked me, what did I think happened with the flagpole? Well, if you're going to use a flag of that magnitude and that size, you have to have the correct mechanism. All right, you just go make a pole and decide you're going to pull two ropes. The flag at Durban Park only had one cable, one. And what you do with a flag of that magnitude, you either put a pulley at the bottom, all right, and you pull the flag up with one cable. And the cable is attached to the bottom, so when you crank or turn the motor on, it pulls the flag up. So you don't have to be struggling with two cables to pull a flag up. And besides that, if it's a flag of a certain size or magnitude, you have to have eyelets on the flag. And going through those eyelets are rings with rollers. That's what happens at Durban Park, at that flagpole. So you've got seven eyelet holes on the flag. And at the bottom, the last one, you have a weight. The one at Durban Park, the weight was 26 pounds. The flag weighed 100 pounds. So when they crank at the bottom, you pull the flag up. But in addition to that, the flag has to be laid out in a way where when you start pulling, it unfolds from the setting that it's laid on. So it's like pleating a skirt. You put it like pleat after pleat after pleat, and then you raise it. But if the people who knew about that were listened to, then we may not have experienced that embarrassment. Because at the end of the day, it's an embarrassment. And people could say, well, one, jump high, jump low. It was embarrassing. I'm sorry for the military people. You know, but there's only so much. When we did the 50th anniversary, we had to rehearse every single day. I don't know if they were taking the soldiers to Fort Island every day for rehearsals. You had to rehearse every day. President Granger came there almost on every rehearsal with his little notepad. And he sat there and he made notes. And when the rehearsals were finished, everyone went onto the bleacher and sat there, and he stood up in front and he gave instructions. Because he recognized it was a national event. Apart from being a military officer, it was a national event. And visitors were coming from overseas and all of that. And he didn't want it to fail. But sometimes things are left into the hands of people who I say don't know anything. And then when the embarrassment is created, you know, it's like business as usual. Let's go on next day, next event. And more emphasis is played on the entertainment and all the winding down and everything that goes on when an event of that nature should be the key. And like I said, what is wrong with asking people who know how these things are done? There are people who, yeah, will have a responsible role as ministers, as permanent secretaries, whatever. But it doesn't mean that they should sit and give direction as what happens nowadays. And that's why we fail and we're always being embarrassed. Because people sat there, okay? And what an embarrassment from the top of the army. Everybody standing there saluting for how many minutes? And the drum, the men on the snare drums, their hands getting tired. You could hear it because they're rolling the drums for so long. Only if we had sought
some levels of input from every cross-section of society. You know, nowadays, in our country, we believe that, you know, whatever we say, that's it, irrespective of how embarrassing or what will happen. But if we don't want to even look at our history and accept the fact that you must and you cannot destroy history, but it must be included in what we have to do or what we're planning to do, then it's only fair that we do so as we carry on, because we ain't gonna be here forever. And if we want to hold on to certain values and certain things, then we must look at our history, look at the traditions and everything that goes with it. You know, and so here we are, patching up, doing damage control, and then somebody can sit down and go like if it's nobody's business again. Just because, and I will say it all the time, we want to politicize everything, and we don't want to be bothered with what was there before, but we still utilizing and walking in the same streets and everything else like before. I'm sure we all heard of the experience when we became an independent nation on the night of May 25th, 26th, at the National Park. We're standing at the base of the flagpole. It was Dr. Jagan and Burnham, and they embraced each other because those two gentlemen saw the end of a fight, a match, whatever you call it, for the betterment of this country. And they were both there. And when that flag was hoisted, they embraced each other. And it wasn't just an embrace to showcase to the world, look, we're hugging one another. It was a feeling only they could have explained to you what went through their thoughts at that moment or what they said to each other. But it shows maturity, all right? And it shows good strength and good sense. Here we have, right now, in our country, we have a parliament, just like any other parliament around the world, and then it's dictated when the parliamentarians would meet. And then our dear president says he doesn't understand a question asked by a young reporter, when would you meet with the leader of the opposition? He didn't understand that question. What do you call that? I wouldn't say it's ignorance. I would say, well, look, you know, it's not taking the values as the leader of this nation seriously, and especially the people. Not until the people from the ABC countries and the European Union came out and said, why y'all are holding parliament? And then the minister responsible for parliamentary affairs turned around to abuse the people and said they should have asked. So who's answering now for the what we saw Monday night? And then to crown it, see, these things are planned, and I'm sure with good intentions. They are planned with good intentions. But unless you have people who know how to organize and make certain that the logistics are good enough for the hosting of an event of that magnitude, then you waste time and you're going to fall into disaster. Look at what happened at the Parika Stelling. It's there on social media. Embarrassment. All right? Now, what could have been done, especially since knowing that so many people would have been there, then if we got a simple event, the police is finding barriers. All right? They got private people who rent barriers because the police ain't got none of their own. Get barriers and you could have people in a queue going safely on board those vessels. You look in pictures and you see people passing children from the Stelling onto the ferry boat. Risky. And it's there. I'm not making this up. I'm sure all of the videos went around. It's viral. How could we allow something like that to happen? Suppose the person who was there taking that child or children had slipped. One of those children fell into the river. They would have been drowned. It would have been a disaster. But you know, with all the planning and all the kudos that go out, the Minister Edgell, who probably had
responsibility for the logistics. But he been there on the wharf. He been and going through the other one from downstairs, from upstairs. Roshan Khan, who want to be with the celebs or the VIPs, throw you downstairs. Go downstairs with the peasants, the coconuts and the bananas. That's where you belong. So you don't come lecturing the people and lecturing to everybody, you know? So and then he gets on social media and he complains. What are you complaining about? You know, when you've been dancing and jumping with all of that, nobody said anything. Now you're complaining? Go where you belong. But at the end of the day, while while all of that happened, you know, we saw this whole thing of people and going to social media too and complain. And these are supporters of the government. But they were all upset because of the planning. And I believe, with all good intentions, that the event really wasn't what it should have been because of the logistics. Can't take something like that to a place like Fort Island, which had nothing existing. Now, you know how much money we spent there? And I bet you're going to hear how much money we spent to fix up Fort Island. We're going to take it and go to Durban Park or fix up the National Park. All you had to do is barricade the stands. People not going into the stands, barricade the stands. But use the tarmac. And we're going to use the same big flag, right, that we have. Because the flag exists. There are two flags. I know. I purchased them. That flag pole. I went along with a man named Ben Corlett to Trinidad and Tobago to understand, one, how to fabricate that flag pole, which, by the way, was purchased during the presidency of Barajak Dio. It sat on a wharf. So we had to go, Ben Corlett, big-time welder with Guy Suko, went to see how it is fabricated, and then I had to see how the mechanism works. There are two of them in Trinidad and Tobago. So it was good to go there and learn the experience. And then you sit down and you decide what size of flag you are going to be using. You know, so that's the important thing. Anyway, that's important for us. We've been through it. And I hope we could repair the damage as we go along. That is what is important. We all had a happy Independence Day celebrations. Last night, it was the drone light ceremony at the National Stadium. So that too, and it reminded me of the actual attainment of independence in 1966, because we had something similar at the National Park. But technology, of course, is a little different these days. So here we are. But at the end of the day, I hope you all had a great time. You enjoyed yourselves. And congratulations to everyone who participated, even though we had the little flaw. And as I mentioned before, coming up in just a few moments, I have a man, and how do I describe him? Friend, because I worked with him a lot in New York. And he's here now. He's an elder statesman, but he hasn't given up. I'm speaking about Dr. Ralf Gonzalez in studio with me, and we'll be chatting with him in just a while. So, thank you once again, and I hope you continue to enjoy all that we've got to offer here at 104.1 Light FM.

0: 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You know, lots and lots of people, lots of things to speak about. And so here we're going to use this brilliant and nice day. I would say brilliant because the sun wants to come out, hasn't come out as yet. But, of course, after our conversation here, I'm sure whether the sun comes out or not, there's going to be brilliance in your mind, your thoughts, and your understanding of life and everything else. So let me say good morning and welcome to Light FM, Bobby in the Morning, my conversation with Dr. Ralph Gonzalez, politician, prime minister, lawyer, everything extraordinaire. Well, I could not have selected a better piece to introduce Dr. Gonzalez. It's Caribbean music, Caribbean pan music. So, Doc, let me say good morning and welcome to 104.1 FM.
1: Thank you very much, Bobby, and all the best to you and your listeners, the people of Guyana and the Caribbean.
0: You know, I remember and I welcomed you when you walked into the studio with your traditional way of inviting people. You always say to me, because I worked with you a lot during your visits to the UN, and you held those town hall meetings.
1: Yes.
0: And I was the person doing the relay back to St. Vincent.
1: Yes.
0: For you. And you would say, wash your foot and come. What was the significance of that statement?
1: Well, what had happened is, what had happened is that the residence for the prime minister was not ready. And it was being readied, particularly didn't have a library. And, you know, at my own house, I have a large library. And I said, I'm not going to move and leave my friends. That is to say, my large collection of books until they built a library. So it became an issue after about 2.5 years. And people are saying, well, why are you moving in the house? Public servants took a while to build a library attached to it, a room, really. Mm-hmm. And I said, well, don't worry. When I'm moving in, you will know, because I'm inviting everybody the day I moved in to the residence to come after you go to church on a Sunday and you had your lunch sometime in the afternoon by 3 o'clock. Come by, we'll have a lot of food and drinks on the lawns of the residence. And that the everybody is coming. I said, the only qualification, just wash your foot and come.
0: Wash your foot and come.
1: Just wash your foot and come.
0: There we go.
1: Come in shoes, come without shoes, just wash your foot and come.
0: Wash your foot and come.
1: Is an expression, a local expression.
0: Wonderful indeed. Well,
1: it's
0: stuck
1: everybody.
0: In my mind. And every time I hear about Dr. Ralph Gonzalez,
1: wash your foot and come.
0: About wash your foot and come.
1: It's an inclusive commentary.
0: All right. Well, anyway, Doc, our Prime Minister, you're in a different role now, and even though I know you're still the leader of the opposition.
1: Yes.
0: And you function very vigorously in that role because I watch Parliament, as I was discussing with you, and I see how you respond to the youngsters in the House of Assembly in St. Vincent and the Grenadines. But the repair campaign.
1: Yes.
0: What is that all about?
1: Well, the repair campaign is one of the movements

0: one of the sectoral entities, non-governmental, addressing the question of reparations for Native genocide and the enslavement of African bodies. Mm-hmm. And principally, of course, in the Caribbean. There are several tributaries addressing reparations. There is the very important authoritative one through CARICOM. And there are several other entities in the region and across the world seeking to push the cause of reparations. And of course, Africa is very much aboard. And President John Mahama of Ghana playing a very critical role. He led the way for the March 25th resolution at the General Assembly, which overwhelmingly declared the Atlantic slave trade and the enslavement of African bodies as the greatest crime against humanity. And the resolution also contains the demand, among other things, for reparations. So that there are all of these entities. The Repair Campaign is one which was founded by an Irish anti-colonialist. You probably know of him. He's the man who challenged the British telecoms monopoly in the Caribbean.
1: Okay.
0: Dennis O'Brien.
1: O'Brien, yeah.
0: With Digicel.
1: Digicel, yeah, the Digicel man.
0: So he has assembled across the region, and he has a group headquartered in Jamaica and one in Ireland, assisting in pushing for reparations. And he asked me to come on to assist as an elder, senior advisor and elder to the movement. And I told him that what I'll come aboard, provided that the purpose is for us and for the role which I will see myself doing, is for all these various streams to come into a mighty river. Mm-hmm. God, this is a great cause. And great causes have never been won by doubtful men and women. We can't have it fractured. You may have different people doing things in their own separate corner. A little bit here, a little bit there, some more than others. But it has to be acknowledged that in the Caribbean, the authoritative entity to address reparations is CARICOM, representing the governments across the region, and thus the Prime Ministerial Subcommittee on Reparations headed by Barbados, and then, of course, the Caribbean Reparations, the CARICOM Reparations Commission, headed by Professor Hilary Beckles, Vice Chancellor of the University of the West Indies. And that body comprises persons from each of the national commissions in all 14 independent CARICOM countries. Montserrat is not very active in it, though there are people interested in it. Montserrat being a non-independent member of CARICOM. And that in the case of Africa, the African Union is the authoritative body in addressing this question, because when negotiations come about, NGOs can't go and negotiate on behalf of the region here in the Caribbean or indeed Africa for reparations for Native genocide and the enslavement of African bodies. But non-governmental bodies can assist and buttress this particular struggle. Now, I was instrumental when I was Prime Minister in 2013 to take the matter to CARICOM. The actual documents which were prepared were done by me personally, not by a public servant. Of course, I had people review them, to have this matter of reparations on the agenda permanently at CARICOM, and to set up the mechanisms like the Prime Ministerial Subcommittee on reparations. In fact, because of my role, they wanted St. Vincent and the Grenadines to be the chair of that body. And I said, no, I'd like Barbados, because they were, quote-unquote, the oldest slave colony. in the Caribbean under that. Frondell Stewart was then the Prime Minister, who did a good job while he was there, and Mayor Motley, now Prime Minister of Barbados, is doing a fantastic job in pushing the reparations movement. Here in Guyana, of course, and regionally and globally, President O'Fanali, you know, famous interview on the BBC. I think everybody has seen it. Where he really embarrassed, and some may say humiliated, his interviewer, who's a high quality person. This is not to demean that particular interviewer. It's just that he wasn't prepared for our fun.
1: There you go.
0: So this is really the frame, and the CARICOM Reparations Commission have come up with a 10-point plan. It's now being reviewed. It's online. It covers a wider gamut of things, from apology, cultural matters, economic matters, debt relief, compensation for the enslavement of Africans and for native genocide. And that one, native genocide, is particularly important for St. Vincent and the Grenadines.
1: You know, but pause for a moment, Prime Minister, because being Prime Minister all these years, and you have had the experience, of course, of understanding what this whole notion of reparations are about. Let's start off by, for the benefit of persons who may not understand, who is expected
0: to pay and who to receive.
1: Good.
0: If I may just conclude the introductory statement, the matter of historical record, I want to pay tribute also for the 2013-2014 period when I took the matter to CARICOM formally, that Kamala Prasad Bisesa was then Prime Minister of Trinidad and Tobago, and she embraced the idea, and along with others, we pushed it. So I also must give her credit, because as you know, Kamala Mark too, I've had some criticisms about her role in pushing the cause to roll over and play dead in the face of American imperialism in the Caribbean. Mm-hmm. But I have nothing against her. In fact, I she's a wonderful lady, and she's a Caribbean patriot. But I have differences with her on a particular issue, but I had to give her credit for working along with me initially in what you may call Kamala Mark One. Mm-hmm. So I want to say that. I also want to say that the struggle for reparations, even though it came to a head in 2013 when I took it to CARICOM, late 2013, that it must be seen that this is something which Ralph had originated. Far from it, because there have been the campaign for reparation in one form or another. Way back, I mean, Marcus Mosiah Garvey, National Hero of Jamaica, his work in part was centered on reparatory justice for native peoples, but he was talking about Africans. And the work of Sir Arthur Lewis, Nobel Prize winner in economics. You read his work, for instance, Labor Unrest in the West Indies in the late 1930s, with all these anti-colonial uprisings which were taking place across the region, including here in Guyana. And he advanced the notion that the British government has to put large pots of money to assist the Caribbean to do what? To address the legacies of underdevelopment, which you can trace, and we have traced, to native genocide and the enslavement of African bodies. So that when you hear people tell you, well, that's in the past, well, in relation to the consequences, the legacies of underdevelopment, of native genocide, and the enslavement of African bodies, those legacies are still with us. So the present is the past. And the focus of this is that of all time, only the future is ours to desecrate. So if the present is the past, and only the future we have to desecrate, we can't change the past, but we can change and alter and repair the legacies of underdevelopment which we source to native genocide and the enslavement of African bodies. Now, to come to your very critical question, the compensation as a part and parcel of the overall reparatory justice plan. Those could be called upon to pay would be the European states, in the case of the Caribbean, for the English, former English colonies, Britain, and for Haiti, which is a very special case, France, and for Suriname, Holland,
1: okay.
0: And who would receive, not individual people, individual persons, because Bobby, you would have to go and trace what happens. You go and check people's DNA to see who should get money individually because their great-great-great-grandparents were enslaved. No. What you're addressing is to correct, to repair the legacies of underdevelopment, which we source to native genocide and the enslavement of African bodies, so that the state in the Caribbean, the individual states in the Caribbean, and of course regional institutions, would be the one which would receive resources negotiated, or if not negotiated there, if we were to go to the International Court of Justice for an advisory opinion, but we still would have to come and negotiate even after that advisory opinion. States would have to be involved. NGOs would also be involved with the state in a sense working through and effecting the improvement of people's lives through a number of items in the reparatory justice agenda, including compensation. So it would address education, it would address housing, social safety nets, certain infrastructural elements, including those related to climate change. In Guyana, for instance, the matter of biodiversity is a very critical one. Well, all over the Caribbean. So you have all those different dimensions of it, Bobby.
1: But in the case of the Caribbean, was it ever accepted by the United Kingdom? Because they had overall responsibility,
0: sure,
1: for most of the countries in the Caribbean. Was it ever accepted by the United Kingdom that, you know, they should be looking at reparations to these territories?
0: No. The British government, the Conservatives, and disappointingly also the same position taken by the Labour government, the British Labour Party government, successive governments, Tony Blair's, and now my brother Keir Starmer's government, who's a good man. But they say, well, let's not bother about the past. Let us look to the future. Well, you notice I cut that argument off very early by telling you the present is the past.
1: There you go.
0: Because of the legacies, yep, of underdevelopment which you can trace and do trace to native genocide and enslavement of African bodies. And yes, so we recognize that and we can join hands together in a mature conversation not to desecrate the future. So let us do some repairing. They have not even issued an apology. They have said, Blair had said that it is to be regretted. In other words, a very softened form of regret. We have seen, however, that the Prime Minister of Holland has issued an apology. Mark Rutte, who is now the Secretary General of the North Atlantic Treaty Organization. We have seen recently that Macron of France, President Macron, has issued an apology. We have seen Pope Leo has just apologized when he was, just last week, a few days ago, when he was presenting his most recent encyclical addressing the question of artificial intelligence and its impact on human beings. And in that discourse, he apologized for the role of the Roman Catholic Church in supporting institutions and governments in their carrying out of the policies of enslavement of African bodies. Similarly, the Anglican Church, the Church of England, had hitherto issued an apology. Now, we begin there. In fact, the Church of England went further in an interesting speech. If you can, those who are listening, and as you say, we must use the program not only for policy directions, but also for understanding and education, and because we must never forget that education is the foundation for freedom, and ignorance is the handmaiden of tyranny. So we have to be educated, we have to understand, and that understanding has to lead to judgment. But before you get there, you have to distill it through the medium of wisdom. And then we make decisions on the basis of our wisdom, our judgment. Because you can make judgments, but don't do anything about the judgments. You have to make the judgments and act upon them. These are not new concepts, you know. The Hebrew people taught all that in the Old Testament. Thousands of years ago.
1: Well, it's so obvious with your experience. That's a good teaching point.
0: A fantastic teaching point.
1: Wonderful teaching point. You know, and so here we are still awaiting.
0: But I was going to say, just let me finish this point. In 2007, on the 200th anniversary of the end of the abolition of the slave trade, the then Archbishop of Canterbury, Dr. Roland Williams, made a fantastic speech as Westminster, the cathedral, Westminster Abbey, where he said, look, Britain benefited. He said, you who are listening to me, you're the heirs of great wealth, which was accumulated on the backs of enslaved Africans in the Caribbean. And that as the heirs, you have to do something to repair this. And further, he went on, he put it in theological terms. He said, the Christ-like impulses which assisted in the abolition of slavery, the slave trade first in 1807, and then, of course, the final act of abolition in 1838, that he was inviting a similar Christ-like disposition to embrace the matter of repairing. So O'Brien set up this repair campaign and to work alongside with governments and universities and NGOs and business and the like. And a very important juncture is arising shortly. And we can talk about several of the important agenda points along the way this year. But the Irish government is taking up the presidency of the European Union on the 1st of July. And that's an important point for us to remember, and the link between the movement in Ireland and the Irish government is critical in helping us to push this in the European Union. If I may just say parenthetically, when I was president pro tempore, well, St. Vincent and the Grenadines, of CELAC in 2023 to 2024, and I led CELAC, the Community of States of Latin America and the Caribbean, 650 million people, in a discourse with the European Union. And it was the first meeting after 8 years between CELAC and the European Union. It took place in Brussels, a summit of all the heads of state and government from both the European Union and the Latin America and the Caribbean. Mm-hmm. And I insisted and got a paragraph in the final communique. If you read it, a communique of just over 100 paragraphs, addressing the roadmap forward between the European Union and Latin America and the Caribbean, there's one there on reparations. I want also to say that at the last Commonwealth Heads of Government meeting, which took place in Rwanda, Prince Charles, now King Charles of Britain, said that the time has now come for an honest, mature conversation on the issue of reparations. And he had set up a body to provide a report on the role of the British royal family in the slave trade and in the matter of slavery. And that report is due sometime this year. So that, of course, historians don't have to, outside of the royal family, pore over too much. We know the broad outlines, at least, about their involvement historically. So a number of things are coming to a head, and we can talk about matters which between now and November, when the Commonwealth Heads of Government take place, a summit takes place in Antigua and Barbuda. In November, I expect this matter of reparations to be on the agenda, though I suspect that Britain will try to limit it and they may get support in that regard from the old Commonwealth. Canada, Australia, maybe New Zealand, though I doubt New Zealand, we'll see. I don't know what's the Labour Party government position on that in Australia. With clarity, because I know some comments have been made, but I can't speak in an authoritative manner about that. But I'm pretty sure that Britain would be behind the scenes trying to see if they can restrict the kinds of discussion you'll have on reparations on the Commonwealth Heads of Government conference. But we have a Ghanaian woman who is the Secretary General, and I expect her, as an African sister, progressive African sister, to insist on it. And I expect Gaston Brong, who is the host in Antigua and Barbuda, who is a strong man also on this question, and he's refreshed with a substantial mandate in going forward, and the whole of CARICOM. All the African countries, including not the former British colonies in Africa, but we must remember in the Commonwealth we also have Rwanda and Mozambique, which were not former British colonies. In the case of Mozambique, Portugal, in the case of Rwanda, the French.
1: Yep.
0: So that we have a good basis on which to carry the struggle at an international level. And if you permit me, so that I can in fact map some of the signposts going ahead. In June, next month, 17th, 18th, and 19th, my brother John Mahama, the president of
1: Ghana,
0: and the vice president was here,
1: yep,
0: as the special guest of the Ghana government at the time of the 60th anniversary of the celebration of your independence. She and I spoke about this conference. I took the opportunity, and I will be there. Mia Motley is going to be there. Ofan has told me that a minister from Guyana will be there, and I'm hoping that other ministers from across the region will be there. So we have a strong CARICOM presence at in Ghana, 17, 18, 19. That is labeled Reparations Next Steps. Because on March the 25th, we had this big resolution at the United Nations. 123 nations voted in favor, 3 against. The United States, Argentina, and Israel. The European countries, by and large, abstained.
1: Abstained, okay.
0: At least they didn't oppose. So, but the world opinion, is on the side of reparatory justice as represented by governments of the 193 governments at the United Nations.
1: But let me go back quickly to King Charles.
0: Yes.
1: And his acceptance that something may have taken place. Is he aware did he admit in some instances that the royal family, in this instance, separate from the British government, the royal family had something to do with the slave trade?
0: King Charles studied history at Cambridge. So he would have read imperial literature on this matter, and he would also have read the history critical of imperial interpretations of slavery and the slave trade. So he would know that the royal family was very much embedded in this entire process, and they benefited from the slave trade and from slavery, no question about it. Hilary Beckles documented that in his book, Britain's Black Debt. A very important book and I'll make reference to several different books so that the persons who are listening, especially those who are interested in reading further on this subject, can go and read. Now, what I understand King Charles, what he has done, is to say, I know that we benefited, but I want a body of historians to document it for me, and we will publish that. I think that is, in his way, seeking to contribute to the mature conversation on the subject. Though, of course, where that mature conversation would lead, I'm sure he and I would have different positions as to where that should lead. Or, if not different position, different emphases. Mm-hmm. But that is all part why we must be organized and we must be prepared and we must know what is taking place. And that's... So, we have this in June, in Ghana. Then, the CARICOM Reparations Commission and London University have been advised by Hilary Beckles, head of the CARICOM Reparations Commission, that they're going to have a gathering also in June on the return from Ghana in London, universities, NGOs, leading personalities, and the repair campaign, the one in which I am a senior advisor, an elder. We are supportive of that and we will assist in that. So that's June. Before July, we are going to have Mia Motley told me yesterday that she had scheduled a prime ministerial subcommittee on reparations for June the 12th. Because that report as to where we are going will be submitted to CARICOM on the meeting in St. Lucia in early July, July 4th to 7th, I think, 4th to 6th. So that's June, that's July. We then go down now to September. In the first week in September, I've been advised that the South Africans are interested in the African Union, and I'm sure that this will arise at the summit in Ghana in June 17th to 19th to have Durban 2.0. In 2001, at Durban, this issue of addressing racial discrimination, the African slave trade, the transatlantic slave trade and slavery, that there's a Durban plan of action and program which came out of that, and it's now going to be 25 years, the 25th anniversary. So that's another occasion to carry the struggle further. CARICOM was very the Caribbean as a whole, not just CARICOM, because Fidel spoke at that conference and spoke very strongly about reparations in the kind of language which I'm talking about here, in a very sober, mature manner, but nevertheless very targeted. So that's early September. Then, before the General Assembly, we are hoping, when people coming back from Durban in London, the repair campaign itself is preparing to have a very informed discussion among important personalities in the trade union movement, in politics, in the universities, in business, in the church, in London. And then from there, the various heads of government will go to the General Assembly at the United Nations. And I expect that every one of the CARICOM leaders will have a paragraph on reparations. I expect that all 55 members of the African Union would have a paragraph on it. And then, with that momentum, we go to the Commonwealth heads in Antigua in November. Now, those who are not in favor of reparations, and governments who want to have a rear guard action, I would say that the momentum is now with us in terms of the ideas. And we say we just recently, of course, Macron and Pope Leo. But what we have to make sure with this is that increasingly in the national commissions in each territory, each country in CARICOM, and also in Africa, it must become embedded among our people. This campaign must be a noise in our blood, an echo in our bones, and we must locate it within the context overall as a very special dimension of the Sustainable Development Goals. There are 17 of them. We signed on in 2015 at the United Nations. There's some amendment to them, but we are supposed to achieve that by 2030. It's looking more, the deadline has been put to 2035 because of COVID and other disruptions in the global economy, global political economy. That, when we say part of the general movement for sustainable development, but it has to be particularized for us, for the Caribbean and for Africa, question relating to native genocide and the enslavement of African bodies for reparations. And this must not be something which is left to any discretion of the countries, the developed countries. This must be something which is embedded in an agreement between ourselves and, as I mentioned, Britain, Haiti for France, Suriname for Holland, over, and just like how slavery, the slave trade and the enslavement of African bodies and was intergenerational, this, the question of reparations has to be intergenerational. You're talking about a 40-50 year period. We in the repair campaign looking at a proportion of the capital budget of the countries, each of the countries. Remember this. When people say, well, Ralph, you're being overly ambitious. There's an accounting firm called Brattle, which did a report in 2023, that for the Caribbean and countries washed by the for the Caribbean and countries washed by the Caribbean Sea, you're looking at $23 trillion US, and they widened the net, and this was not native genocide. They widened the net hugely and correctly to include every dimension of enslavement, of slavery, of the trade and enslavement. Remember this, my dear brother Bobby. In 1834, between 1834-38, the slave owners in the British Caribbean got £20 million for their property, the slaves. That is just for the slaves who were freed at the time of emancipation. It doesn't involve all the free labor they got before. It doesn't involve the free labor between 1834 and 1838 during the apprenticeship period. And all the indignities suffered. Doesn't include all of those things. Just that was just really about half the value of what the slave owners put on their slaves. But £20 million amounted to 40% of the revenue for the UK Treasury in 1834. It amounted to 5% of the GDP. 5% of the GDP of the United Kingdom today is trillions of dollars. 40% of the revenue is also in trillions, but a lesser number than, of course, the 5% of the GDP. So you begin to get ballpark magnitudes. And I understand that that can't be done in a 1, 2, 3 year period. This is why I say we do this intergenerational.
1: Mm-hmm.
0: This matter, the reason, one of the reasons why I got involved in this thing, the central reason I got involved in this thing, of the issues which we have to grapple with in the global political economy, this one is one of the most critical. Of course, there's the question of war and peace, nuclear weapons, the way in which genocide is taking place in Gaza. The Americans bomb a school in Tehran, killing 170 children. Now, those are matters of existential significance. Climate change is an existential issue. So I'm not saying reparations is the only issue on the table, but I am saying that it is a great cause. It is a great question. And great causes have never been won by doubtful men or women and women.
1: And, you know, it is significant, especially since you've gotten now this whole momentum going with the repair campaign about reparations. But let me ask you, have you been able to get support in this journey from CARICOM governments?
0: Yes. All the CARICOM governments in 2013, 2014 signed on. And all of them continue to sign on. When I broached the issue first in St. Vincent and the Grenadines, the then opposition party, which is now the government, took a view which was unfortunate. They said, this is a pipe dream. I'm more interested in things immediate now. How are you going to tackle employment? How are you going to deal with investment? And what about the granting aid that Britain gave us? You're going to deduct that. It was reflected of a bookkeeper's mentality with no sense of history or the largeness of this subject. Fortunately, over the period of time, they have altered their position, not in the way in which it is for me and my party, a noise in our blood, an echo in our bones, but they have come to embrace the necessity and desirability of reparations. So all the governments across the region, though some are more enthused, some would have a greater sense of immediacy about it. Others may have it a little down the totem pole, as happens in governments with different orientations and complexions. But even a quote-unquote, the center-right of center government like the Jamaica Labour Party government. And Andrew Holness, my friend, the leader of the opposition in Jamaica is also my friend. I have friends across the political spectrum, as we should have, though it has become quite tribal in some countries, including my own, which makes some of these friendships more fragile and problematic. But that's part and parcel of the rough and tumble in the jungle of politics. But in Jamaica, the entire parliament voted for reparations. And they took a decision to make a petition to the Privy Council, to the King in the Privy Council, King Charles. And it is likely that that petition would be sent in the month of June. I can't speak authoritatively on that, but that is my understanding. When I went to Jamaica, I had a meeting with Babsy Grange, wonderful woman, 80 years old. She just celebrated her birthday. She's strong in pushing this. She's the one who has that under her ministerial brief, but naturally under the suzerainty of the Prime Minister. And CARICOM in July 2024 at Montego Bay, I urged CARICOM to accept as part of its programming going forward and to provide support for Jamaica in its push for, with this appeal to the Privy Council. It may appear to some to be contradictory. For instance, you want to get rid of the British monarchy, but you're at the same time appealing to the Privy Council with a petition. But life possesses multiple contradictions. The critical thing in any extant circumstance is to have the resolution of those contradictions. Because let's face it, men and women make history, but only to the extent that the circumstances of history permit them so to make. We do not make history in circumstances chosen by ourselves, but those inherited from the past and those which have emerged in the extant circumstance, in the extant condition. And sometimes part of that inheritance relates to ideas in the heads of men and women, which oft times may weigh like a nightmare on the brain. So there are contradictions galore.
1: And you know, talking about contradictions, and as we get closer to wrapping up, you've been a contradictive figure in CARICOM. For more than half of the age of CARICOM, you've been there. And quite recently, and I know listeners will ask me, why didn't you ask Dr. Gonzalez about his opinion on this situation that exists now, where the Prime Minister of Trinidad and Tobago, good friend of yours, as you indicated, have said she would not recognize the incumbent CARICOM Secretary General, who was reappointed by the leadership in the region. What happened there?
0: I think that the position of my dear sister Kamla is an unfortunate one, and I think she's making an error of judgment on this. Look, she was not at the meeting. She came and she left the meeting in St. Kitts. The minister, Foreign Minister Sobers, said in the Parliament of Trinidad and Tobago that he was told that he couldn't attend, that this was a heads-only meeting. That is contradicted by reports from other people, including Prime Minister Drew of St. Kitts and Nevis, who is a chairman. And they have affirmed, not just asserted, but they have affirmed and reaffirmed that Sobers said that he didn't want to go to the meeting in Nevis, to leave St. Kitts to go to Nevis, a five-minute ride by ferry, that he gets seasick. He said he had only made that quip as a joke. But hear me this. If even I take my dear brother Sean Sobers's statement at its highest, and I accept all his facts. Here's the question. He told the Parliament that he had a written instrument signed by the Prime Minister of Trinidad and Tobago, authorizing him to attend. A written instrument, not what is normally takes place, a verbal one to the chairman or to the secretary general, a written one. How does a government get a wrong, or a minister get a wrong, this particular conundrum? This conundrum resides in Article 11.2 of the treaty, the revised treaty of Chagaramas, that a minister who is authorized to attend a heads of government meeting, that he is as entitled to be there as the prime minister or president. How do you get around that? Because remember this, the foreign service in Trinidad and Tobago is top class. I've dealt with them. They knew that Prime Minister Kamala Prasad Bisesa was not going to be there for the heads of government meeting fully. She went to the opening, the night she spoke, the next day, a general session, and then the meeting with Rubio of the USA, she left. But left an instrument. 11.2, Article 11.2 says, nobody could stop Sobers from attending. But why didn't you attend? Because the same public service which would have prepared the instrument would also have advised you. And he's a lawyer. He doesn't know 11.2 of the treaty. I am 100% sure that his advisors, who are excellent, would have said, nobody can stop you. Not even the chairman can stop you from entering, because you're armed with an instrument. So, taken at its highest, the non-attendance of the foreign minister at that meeting cannot vitiate a decision which was made, properly made at that meeting. Because while you would have required unanimity if you were there, there's a rule in Article 28, which addresses 24 and 28 read together, would have addressed the question that those who are not there, they're taken as abstentions. And 3/4 of those who are there can take the decision. The decision was validly taken. So, I am preferring the version of facts laid out by the Prime Minister of St. Kitts and Nevis, because they accord with my own understanding of how things happen in CARICOM. And everything he said, I would accept in preference to what Sobers said in Parliament. But I go further and say, even if I accept all what Sobers said to be true, how does he get around 11.2, Article 11.2? You're armed with an instrument. Why did you not attend? Why did you not attend? Nobody. The chairman can't stop you. The secretary general can't stop you. Nobody can stop you.
1: So where does it leave CARICOM now?
0: Well,
1: with the prime minister saying she's not going to recognize the secretary general?
0: Well, she could not recognize the secretary general, but she says equally that she's not coming out of CARICOM and she will be there with CARICOM, because CARICOM is important on matters of trade and economic integration to Trinidad and Tobago. It's a huge market. If she pulls out, she cutting off, she knows to spoil she face, as we will say in Guyana and in my home village.
1: There you go.
0: So I think that this will ride and it will go ahead and CARICOM will continue and there would be this tension. And somewhere along the line, how the tension is eased, I don't know. But both things can continue. She can say that I don't recognize the Secretary General. So if she wants to write to CARICOM about anything, she writes to the chairman.
1: Prime Minister.
0: You see what I mean?
1: I hear you.
0: And life goes on.
1: There you go. But I can't let you leave without asking, as a leader, you were a leader in your own right after all these years, you attended our 60th anniversary of independence celebrations, and we thank you for visiting as usual, and you've always been a good friend of Guyana. But if it were in your position, as what happened, the unfortunate thing that happened on Monday night, how would you have felt, or what would you have done?
0: You mean the
1: unfurling of the flag?
0: Oh, I would have taken it with calm, with patience, and equanimity. The entire proceedings at Fort Island,
1: yeah,
0: all of it, fantastic, and the fact that one or two or more persons who were responsible physically for dealing with the flag. That is de minimis. It's in a sense that's a sideshow. That's de minimis because to the extent of a symbolic raising of a flag, another flag was raised.
1: Yeah.
0: After they tried to get this one. Let me just revert to something I said earlier. Everything was fantastic, and the police and the military performed extremely well. There was this blemish, this quote-unquote imperfection. But let's put it in context. It's not Gaza. It's not the bombing of Tehran.
1: Yeah, no one died.
0: There are persons, some persons who go and look for perfection. You know, have you ever had pure water? Water without any sediment or birds' excrement. There are a lot of things in this world, pure things which are nothing but pure nonsense. You know, the purity, for instance, of grammarians. How many times we have a problem with grammar? Is the end of the world? It's not. So there are some persons who are so pure, they do not know what impurity is. That's not Ralph saying that, you know, I'm just paraphrasing a poem by Nicholas Guillen, a Cuban poet laureate, the national poet of Cuba, now dead, in a poem called I Declare Myself an Impure Man. So I was only drawing that by analogy, really. And anybody who went to the National Stadium last night and saw I was there for the finale, the one which you spoke about earlier, before I came on with the drone display and everything. Oh, superb. So I wouldn't, if anybody wants to make that simple issue in this trivial issue at Fort Island, that would be somebody who is majoring in D minor.
1: The words of a true politician. Prime Minister Ralph Gonzalez, great conversation. Thank you so much for visiting. And of course, we'll be following, you know, the repair commission and the repair campaign, actually. And do feel free to call on us at any time if you need us to share information and to make certain that things go the way they should go. But again, thank you for visiting Guyana as usual.
0: And Bobby, it is very good to see a man who has a Portuguese last name.
1: Well,
0: is that is visibly a black man. As the same guy, you got Portuguese family.
1: Well, you know what? You know what? It's funny you say that because my father. Well, you know what? You know what? It's funny you say that because my father, is Surinamese.
0: Yes.
1: My father is Surinamese.

0: There are cases where that happened, particularly with Indian indentured servants who came to St. Vincent 15 years later, between 1861 and 1881 in St. Vincent, that a lot of their godparents, they got christened in the Catholic Church because there was a relatively small number, so they didn't maintain Hinduism or Muslim. A lot of them became Roman Catholics and got the surname from their godparents.
1: Could have been the same in my instance.
0: But here it is, and there are brothers and sisters in Angola and Mozambique who look exactly like you, who have the name Veras.
1: There you go.
0: And in Lisbon. And here in Georgetown, Bobby.
1: You got it. Prime Minister Gonzales, the reparation, of course. People looking at where we go from here, yes, we deserve reparations because of what was done to us. We may forgive, but we don't forget.
0: And there has to be reparatory justice.
1: Must be. Thank you so much, sir.
0: Thank you, Bobby.
1: Thanks a lot for coming.
0: Good.
1: You're welcome.
0: Thanks.

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1: Now, my name is Leslie Court, and I am a member of the Guyana Public Service Credit Union. 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

Light FM, this is where we say so long from Bobby in the morning. Coming up next, Alethea Grant with today's Mid-Morning Rendezvous. Hope you enjoyed my conversation with Dr. Ralph Gonzalez, all in the interest of reparations. And, you know, you've been hearing a lot about reparations and so on throughout the months and years gone by, but it is very important, and you should stick, because if you don't benefit personally, your country or your organization might be in a position to benefit significantly. And by the way, remember, tomorrow, Thursday, it's Curry Thursday on the seawall. Go down there and it's wild meat Thursday. Yes, they've got a variety of wild meats that will be available. So you wouldn't get the regular food that you get there on Thursdays, because it's Wild Meat Thursday. So make certain you go down to the inner chamber and get your wild meat. Let me see. Go quickly to find out what is going to be available there tomorrow. Wild meat laba, deer, watrash, wild hog, hassa, prawns. Of course, it's all being served with dal and rice. So if you're a lover of wild meat, go tomorrow to the inner chamber. It's located on the seawall, just behind the One Communications outfit there, which is located on Carifesta Avenue. So go down, join many who will go there. You could sit and eat, because the bar will be open, and you'll be able to enjoy your laba, deer, watrash, wild hog, hassa, and prawns. Boy, that is going to be something. So make certain you join the folk there and be able to enjoy your wild meat if you are a lover of wild meat. And then we'll tell you more that coming up on Sunday, this is at Steve's Jewelry Establishment on Church Street, the Lions Club. I think it's Belly Lions Club. I'm trying to find the information here on my phone. But the Lions Club will be putting on their cook-up fiesta. All right, so join the Lions Club of Rheinwelt. See, they got so many Lions Club, but they all do good things, I must add. But the Lions Club of Rheinwelt, they'll be hosting, and this seems to be an annual event now, the cook-up fiesta. $2,500, mixed meat cook-up, callaloo cook-up, mixed peas cook-up, black eye peas cook-up, and I think there's also split peas cook-up. You could get it with either chicken, fish, pork, or fish cakes. Now, it's Sunday, May 31st, at Steve's Jewelry Establishment on Church Street. And it starts from 12:30 to 4 p.m. So go down there. I don't see, I've got to get my brother Sean Noel to give us a number if you want to call to find out more. But right now, you go there on Sunday after church or sometime around and enjoy that cook-up fiesta presented by the Lions Club of Rheinwelt. $2,500, and you have a variety of meats to choose from. It is 6 minutes past the hour. Alethea Grant comes up next, right here on 104.1 Light FM. Until next time, you could join me tonight for Oldies and Goldies. So make certain you stay locked to the light.

Nice to be with you, and the top of the morning to all of you where you are listening to us from. It is the mid-morning rendezvous, so welcome down. It's also a national holiday here in Guyana. But in the meantime, Lionel Richie.

And let me share with you today's affirmation. It says, let your motivation be louder than your doubts, your actions stronger than your fears, and your determination brighter than any challenges in your path. I'll say that again. Let your motivation be louder than your doubts, your actions stronger than your fears, and your determination brighter than any challenges in your path. And we're continuing the music, this time with Johnny Mathis

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0: the Bahamas,
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0: St. John,
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And now for today's Bridge and Traffic Watch, that's for Wednesday the 27th of May 2026. Let's head over to the Demerara Harbour Bridge to see what is happening there as we speak on this holiday, Wednesday. First, let's head further west to the western end of the bridge. Pretty light traffic in that vicinity and slightly overcast. Same can be said for the eastern end of the Demerara River. Light traffic in that vicinity as we speak. And we're having difficulties with our Mandela and Eccles cams. No visuals from those two cameras, so I cannot tell you what is happening there at this time. But I passed through there not so long ago, and it was pretty clear. Of course, as I said, it's a national holiday here, so folks are, you know, most folks are in. Very, very cool morning on the outside. Not as busy as usual, of course, it's a holiday. Let's take a look at today's tide. Low tide was at 7 hours and 26 at a height of 0.81 of a meter. High tide will be at 13 hours and 46 at a height of 2.50 meters. The spring tide advisory is in effect. So persons living in low-lying and flood-prone areas, please take every necessary precaution. Let's take a look at today's weather outlook. Partly cloudy to cloudy skies with frequent showers in regions 6 to 10. In other regions, scattered to occasional showers. Rainfall is expected to measure between 10 and 60 mm. Sunset, 18 hours 5. And that's your traffic watch in and around the new Demerara Harbour Bridge and today's weather forecast.

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Now let me share with you some of the stories making the headlines. President unequivocally asserts Ghana's sovereignty in Diamond Jubilee celebration message to the nation. RAM calls for economic sovereignty and transparency as Ghana marked 60th independence anniversary. Azreddin questions Ejil's family assets, calls for unity. Ghana, Barbados to allow EID card travel. Region 4 REO promises procurement cleanup after audit red flags. Ghana records highest youth suicide rate in the Americas. Lancet study finds. Elderly Providence man found murder in home. Teenage construction worker and two other suspects held. President calls on all to work in best interests of nation as Ghana celebrates 60 years of independence. Canadian firm acquired Ghana-Ukrainian project via Singapore deal. Ghana's new gas to energy push mirrors Ghana's ongoing project troubles. Israel pounds Lebanon with strikes, expands ground operations past security zone. President Ali calls for unity while relations with opposition remains strained. Tocqueville woman killed in East Bank Demerara crash. Ghana makes medical history with successful telerobotic surgery. Independence celebrations end with drone show depicting Ghana's national emblems. Harry comes quiet shift. Over 3,000 illegal firearms. 56 tons of drugs seized in Interpol-led operation in the Americas. GCCI head hails local content law as economic game changer. Teenagers among three arrested for murder of Providence pensioner. Three bandits shot dead, another arrested following Letem robbery. Ooh. Murder suspect fears for life during fatal altercation, lawyer. Grove man allegedly beaten to death by enraged nephew. Sacrifice must define nationhood, President Ali and Eid message. Ghana to launch diaspora bond within 1 week, President Ali. Government targeting 100% treated water coverage within 2 years, Indar. Persons with disabilities empowered through block making training in Linden. Government invites bids for major works at Parika Port Facilities, Supanam Stelling. Ghana has stepped confidently onto the world stage. And government invites proposals for design, supervision of Ghana Law School. Cops hunt Spanish-speaking woman after minor stabbed to death. Grove man on the run after allegedly beating uncle to death. Trinidadian awarded $30,000 for unlawful detention in Suriname. After reports of falling stones, police cracking down on trucks carrying poorly secured cargo. Pan and Circa to ignite carnival finale today at Kingston Beachfront. G
GP8C performs the first open heart surgery on a child. Kelsey and Nelson crowned Miss World Guyana 2026. Qatar skyline illuminated in Guyana's national colors for 60th independence anniversary. So was the Niagara Falls last night.

And those are among some of the stories making the headlines. Of course, it's Wednesday, the 27th of May, 2026. It's a national holiday here in Guyana. It's Eid, so to all our Muslim brothers and sisters and the entire Guyana, happy Eid.

lead message. It's called On Guyanese to Embrace Sacrifice, Compassion and Service to Others, as defining principles of both Eduardo and Guyana's national identity, saying the country's journey to independence was built on the willingness of citizens to give of themselves for future generations. In his Eid message, themed A Covenant with Others, President Ali reflected on the story of Prophet Ibrahim and linked this sacred observance to Guyana's ongoing development and the celebration of the country's 60th independence anniversary. The president said independence and sacrifice, quote, independence and sacrifice are not separate chapters of our nation's history. They are the same verse, end quote. And he continued by saying, quote, today we have the right to contribute as equals in building our nation. That right was secured by sacrifice. Let us honor it by continuing to sacrifice for each other, not only meat, but mercy, not only charity, but justice, not only prayers, but action, end quote. The message also referenced verses from the Holy Quran, highlighting the importance of feeding and caring for those in need without expectation of reward or gratitude. President Ali ended his address with prayers for continued peace, protection and prosperity for Guyana, and extend Eid Mubarak greetings to all observing the holy occasion. So happy Eid to entire Guyana. All right, and before we head back to the music, let me send some shout outs to a couple of people. Miss Patricia and Sophia, good morning to you too. Patrick, good morning to you, Patrick, in Georgia. Nurse Anne, good morning to you. And she's wishing all her Muslim brothers and sisters a happy Eid. Greetings coming there from Nurse Anne. McLean, as usual, locked on. Of course, they're enjoying some warmer weather these days. Winston, good morning to you. Enjoying some warmer weather there as well, Winston in Connecticut.

0: And we'll take a quick break. And when we come back, we'll have more music for you on this very, very beautiful day. That's Wednesday, the 27th of May, 2026.
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1: 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The main speakers are Jeremiah Cho, the president of the Child Evangelism Fellowship, and Beltane Harrigan, the regional director of the Child Evangelism Fellowship. It's all happening on Saturday, June 6th, 2026, from 1 p.m. to 4 p.m. at the Eccles Assembly of God Church, located at 57 to 59 Eccles Public Road on the east bank of Demerara. For more information, call 683-0967. That's 683-0967 for the Child Evangelism Fellowship Guyana 30th Anniversary Grand Celebration. 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

0: We'll take a quick break and come back and wrap up this, the third and final hour and the final segment on the program for today. Stay with us.
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3: And here is where I have to say so long for today. I'll be back with you tomorrow, same time, same place. And do have a pleasant rest of this beautiful Wednesday. Of course, it's a national holiday over here, so I'm sure you're just relaxing and enjoying the day. So take care and continue to be good citizens.

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And no matter what people may say to you, believe me, you have to get involved in the game.

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1: 60 years ago, I borrowed a bicycle owned by one of my uncles. Without his permission, I placed it on the train that ran along the East Coast Demerara corridor and traveled to Georgetown. I wasn't going to miss the hoisting of the Golden Arrowhead and the lowering of the Union Jack. That event was hosted at the National Park. The events that night, with fireworks and all the celebratory events, are indelibly etched in my mind. After the flag raising, I parked the bike at a house at the corner of Lamar and Albert Street, Georgetown, to tramp around the city behind at least two steel bands. That bike was there when I returned. By sunrise, I was tired, but I rode all the way back to Bedford Acton. I returned the bicycle to a very angry uncle, but his anger paled into insignificance to the fun I had. Many of the older people were scared of what the future would hold for the country in the absence of the monarchy. The younger people were excited about the future. Looking back over the years, the older people had every reason to be afraid. Perhaps they foresaw the rapid rise in the poverty levels. Perhaps they saw the deliberate impoverishment of one section of the population. They didn't anticipate that the very principles the Romans used to keep the populace happy would be applied in Guyana. The Roman emperors staged games as a distraction. People flocked the Colosseum to see barbarism. They saw men battling each other with swords and spears. They saw men fighting against raging wild animals, often to the death. That provided a distraction from the harsh realities of life. 60 years after independence and nearly 3,000 years after the Romans, nothing has changed. The government sponsors entertainment via foreign artists. Scores of hungry people, glad to escape from reality, flock to the entertainment, not even thinking about what they would eat hours later. 60 years ago, the flag-raising ceremony is all-inclusive. All the political leaders were invited. They were all a part of the receptions that followed. They were integral to the fabric of national unity. A lot has changed over the years. Less than 2 years after the hoisting of the Golden Arrowhead, the government undertook two major projects. One was the construction of the roadway linking the coast to Linden. That road was built to last for at least 20 years. It lasted for nearly 40. It was completed within 2 years. The other project was the International Airport. That airport stood for decades until it was expanded. Suffice it to say that Guyana didn't have a large budget. There was no oil money, but whatever money that was there was well spent. The best contractors were selected, and they knew that they were under international scrutiny. A lot has changed. Roads collapse months after they're constructed, and the contractors are offered other contracts almost immediately. There are no penalties. It's as if the government has adopted this saying in the Holy Bible, Matthew 3:17, "This is my beloved Son, in whom I am well pleased." The contractors can do no wrong, and the ordinary man must pay for their mistakes. 2 years after it was constructed, Heroes Highways undergoing extensive repairs. Sidewalks collapse even before they are put into use, and the list goes on. These things must have been seen by the older folks 60 years ago, hence the dread they felt. But even more disconcerting is the arrogance displayed by the government leaders, none less than President Irfan Ali. At a recent press conference, a reporter asked him about a meeting with the opposition leader. The man who proclaimed that he's the leader for all the people responded that he didn't understand the question. On another occasion, when he was asked about a plan for the development of the country, he remarked that his government develops plans as it goes along. That would explain why it's preparing to forego billions of dollars in the gas-to-energy project at Wales, West Bank, Demerara. It must have been that he's keen to pursue the policy of a one-party state. There was no opposition presence at any of the events for the independence observations. None of the opposition leaders I approached was invited. They simply said that they hadn't been invited. Perhaps there is only one political party in the country. Guyana is the only country in this part of the world where the National Assembly doesn't meet unless pressed to do so by the international community. Jamaica's parliamentary sittings no fewer than two times a week. The Parliament of Trinidad and Tobago, both the House of Representatives and the Senate, typically meets on a weekly basis, usually convening on Tuesdays and or Fridays. When in session, the House is regularly sit multiple times a month to debate bills, hold question and answer periods, and process motions. The Parliament of Barbados, comprising the House of Assembly and the Senate, typically holds formal sittings on a monthly basis, though they are often called more frequently depending on the legislative agenda. Guyana is so different that it stands out like a sore thumb. It will meet on June 6th, according to Gail Teixeira. And this is only after the diplomatic community made a call for sittings at the House. Not one parliamentary committee has been convened. There are constitutional bodies that haven't been constituted. There is no active service commission and certainly no functioning regulatory body. But contracts are being awarded, monies are being spent, and corruption is being exposed. Small wonder that the Golden Arrowhead refused to float over Guyana at midnight on May 25th, 2026.
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the music of Miley Cyrus, Adore You, 13 Hours 7. Good afternoon, trust you're having a good day. Thank you so much for choosing to hang out with us this afternoon here on The Lights. It's another public holiday. Our Muslim brothers and sisters are celebrating Eid al-Adha. My name is Ron Davilar, and I trust you had a good Independence Day celebration as well. Guyana is now 60 years old as an independent country. We gained our independence from Great Britain 60 years ago. Well, 60 years ago yesterday. So much happening. If you're at home, it's good to have you with us.

Can't Go Wrong with Music of Julio Iglesias, Stevie Wonder, on a beautiful sunny Wednesday afternoon. We're on here with you, taking you through the afternoon with some relaxing hits. This is Light FM on a holiday. And as always, feel free to hit us up on 650-LITE when you come through. Include your name as well as where you're listening from. Stay with us. You're going to head to a quick commercial break and be right back with more music. Toni Braxton comes up in just about 5.5 minutes.

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night is just about 13 hours 27. This is Light FM coming to you on this beautiful Wednesday. Trust you're having a good holiday as well. Lots of folks are at home, and our Muslim brothers and sisters, they're celebrating Eid. 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For great food, good vibes, and unforgettable days. Saying good afternoon to all the folks at work. A holiday for many, but some of us still have to be at work, myself included. And let me say good afternoon greetings to the grade 4 class at the Green Acres Primary School. All right, all the students of the grade 4 class, grade 4 TRS. And the parents as well. Greetings are coming through from Miss January Klein, or I know her as Auntie Avril. Alright, so hello to you all. And I understand that last Monday, Miss Avira also did a speech at the school. He was so impressed with the students and their delivery and all of that. Spoke about it. And meanwhile, though, keep hitting us up on 650-LITE. When you come through, just include your name as well as where you're listening from. I'm going to take this one from the top. 13 hours 29. Got some Amy Grant for you on the way. Going to keep things nice and relaxed, man. You know, it's one of those holidays where lots of folks are just at home. You're just relaxing, enjoying a midweek holiday. Had one yesterday, one today. Real nice. Tomorrow it's back to work. Number once more, 650-LITE. You can also message us through the Light FM mobile app. Find it on your app store.

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1: Right after Amy Grant. Relaxing music this afternoon here on The Light. And I'm seeing those messages. I'll get to them in just a couple of minutes. And meanwhile, though, there's a story that's trending right now online. A stepmom, she's been found guilty of a 1978 scalding, which eventually killed her stepdaughter, age 5, back then. They arrested her at the airport. I'll bring some more details in a bit.

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Whether I'm home in Tampa, Florida, or I'm visiting my homeland of Georgetown, Guyana, my favorite station is 104.1 Light FM. 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

Music from Eugene Record, 13 hours 51, Overdose of Joy. With so many messages coming through. Remember, that number is 650-LITE. Just include your name and where you're listening from. Let me know how you're spending the holiday. I'm going to get to those messages in just a bit. Plus, that story that's trending out of the UK with a stepmom. After music from The Whispers at 2. Stay with us.

0: 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It's 13 hours 52.
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14 Hours 5, Kari Lucas and Whispers, their version of Hello Stranger. If you're just joining us, Ron here with you. On this beautiful Wednesday afternoon, we are celebrating Eid here in Guyana, while our Muslim brothers and sisters are. So it's a national holiday here in the country. Got lots of folks at home, some at work, some driving, maybe some even on the outside, relaxing with friends or family. Let's head over to your messages and say hello to a couple of folks real fast. That number is 650-LITE or 650-5483. You can also message us through the Light FM mobile app. Good afternoon, Ron. How are you doing? I'm doing fine, man. That's from Miss Angela. She's coming through from Los Angeles. Says she's enjoying the music and sending Wednesday blessings to all. And I feel like, you know, being a midweek holiday, tomorrow's going to throw a lot of folks off when they have to head back to work. Because it sort of feels as though you are exiting a weekend, you know? Say hello to Miss Roxanne in Northeast Lapenitent. She says, happy holiday to everyone. Hope you're enjoying. Hello to Miss Donna Wallace with us in Brooklyn. She's sending Eid greetings as well. Says, how are you in the Light family? I'm doing just fine. She's coming through from Fun City, Brooklyn. Says, really enjoying hearing your voice. So cool. Thank you so much. And I appreciate hearing from you as well. Hello to Miss Carmelita Port Kaituma. Says, good afternoon, Ron, and all others. Happy holiday. She's sewing and enjoying the music on a cloudy Wednesday. All the way in Port Kaituma. That's one place I definitely have to visit. It's a long trip, though. But hey, good to have you with us. Miss Dolores in Horstelling says she's enjoying the lovely music on this beautiful Wednesday. We also have McLean Chesney with us coming through from New York City. He's jamming with us. They're having some 25 degree weather. He's also sending Eid greetings to all the Muslim brothers and sisters. So many more messages. Remember, you can hit us up 650-LITE. I'll get to some more a little bit later on. Maria is with us from the West Side. Says, good afternoon. She's sending independence greetings and also Eid as well. Greetings to daughter Alicia, who has her first year final exam tomorrow at GTI. So we want to send her best wishes on those exams. And want to wish you an awesome rest of the day as well. 650-LITE. And yeah, this story is trending right now online, actually big in the UK. A stepmom has been found guilty of the 1978 scalding that killed her stepdaughter at age 5. And so this happened about 50 years ago. And my bet is that she thought she would have gotten away with it. Right, she was arrested at an airport. Full story from the BBC says a woman has been found guilty for killing her 5-year-old stepdaughter by scalding her in a hot bath in 1978. Janice Nix, 67, who had denied the manslaughter of Andrea Bernard, punished her by forcing her to take a scalding bath in Thurton Heat, that's an area in South London, nearly 50 years ago. Andrea suffered serious burns to half of her body and died in hospital on the 13th of July, 1978, 5 weeks after the incident. The jury was told Andrea's death had been treated as an accident until her older brother Desmond Bernard went to the police in 2022. So he knew what had happened, but for reasons you will later hear, he was made to keep it a secret. And I bet that had been on his conscience for so many years. All right, Nix of Clampton,
Clapham, South London, was also convicted of cruelty to Bernard between October 1975 and June 1978, when he was aged between 7 and 9. Bernard, now 56, said Nix regularly beat the children, even for things as petty as not folding their clothes to her standards. Given evidence during the trial, Bernard, now 56, tearfully told jurors that he had initially described his sister's death as an accident because he wanted Nix to stop beating him. Bernard said that Nix beat him with a belt, burned him with a cigarette, and bit him and made him eat cat food. Alright, she also told him to keep it a secret and she would not beat him again. So he went to the police back in 2022 and they were able to arrest her at an airport 50 years after this terrible tragedy and incident. And you know, in these countries, it's good that you cannot run from the law after doing something as heinous. You can read a full story at bbcnews.com. 14 hours 11. And here's a reminder, if you've got a smartphone without a built-in radio, you can head to your app store. 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There's also a nice little mailbox feature within the app. You just hit that mailbox, type your name, type your message, and I'll get it right here in studio via email. Good afternoon once more to all the grade 4 pupils of the Green Acres Primary School from Miss January. She's wishing you all the best.

That's the music of Redbone. Come and Get Your Love. 14 hours 26. This is Light FM. We're the best at bringing you throwback hits that make you feel so good. Good afternoon, Ron, to you. Can you send out birthday greetings to my niece, Atisha Grant Williams, who celebrated her birthday yesterday? Independence Day, and greetings are coming through from her children, mother, brothers, aunts, uncles, cousins, and other relatives. Especially your aunt, Bibi from Brooklyn, wishing you a happy belated birthday. Hope you had a good one. Saying hello to Mr. Winston Joseph with us. He is jamming and enjoying the music. And we also have Miss Patricia in Sapphire. She says, good afternoon to you. Loving the music on this holiday Wednesday. 14 hours 27. So nice. Akon and Lionel Richie.

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14 hours 43. Thank you so much for choosing to stick with us on your holiday Wednesday. This is Light FM. And we got some greetings coming through. Birthday greetings are going out to beautiful niece Odessa Chase from Pleasance, who's celebrating her 35th birthday. Greetings coming through from all your friends and your family, including your aunt, Miss Dolores in her Stelling. Good afternoon to you, Ron. Can you please send out birthday greetings to James, who's celebrating his birthday today? He's here listening to the radio. No name, though. So, James, hope you're having a good birthday. Thank you so much for making it Light FM on your holiday birthday. All right, going to share some information in just a bit on some of the big news coming out from yesterday's independence celebration.

Kiyuma with Lambada right here on your Wednesday afternoon lights. All right, just you're enjoying the music with us as we take you through this holiday Wednesday. And one of the big news that came out of yesterday's independence celebration, well, apart from a defiant flag, defiant and unwavering, a small one eventually was hoisted, is some news in relation to Guyana and Barbados. With effect from July 1st, 2026, citizens of Guyana and Barbados will be able to travel between the two countries with only their digital ID cards. All right. So the president, Mr. Irfan Ali, and Prime Minister of Barbados, Mia Mottley, formally made the announcement on Tuesday as Guyana celebrated its 60th independence anniversary. They say the intention is to enhance the ease of travel between the two sister CARICOM states. What a thing. All right, so we'll be following this story. Very interesting. I don't know if I can hop on a plane and do regional travel without a passport, but even if I am visiting, I will still walk with mine because you never know. But yeah, so the two countries, folks will be able to travel to Barbados with just their digital ID cards, and folks from Barbados will be able to travel here as well. All right, the president said the airlines operating out of the two countries are putting the requisite systems in place to facilitate the use of the eID cards, and said the initiative augurs well for not only Guyana and Barbados but for regional integration. Will you be flying to Barbados with your eID card? Barbados Prime Minister Mia Mottley said the initiative provides the perfect opportunity for ordinary citizens to enjoy easier travel without needing a passport, only their digital ID cards. She said the initiative reignites the spirit of cooperation and added that it is only just the beginning. She also added that Guyana and Barbados are advancing discussions on the development of a Trident Arrow Investment Fund. And the trident is a symbol on the Barbados flag. And as you know, our flag is known as the Golden Arrowhead. So it takes the name from the two flags to form the name of the investment fund. All right, so we'll be keeping an eye on this. That fund is expected to support infrastructure, long-term and medium to long-term investment projects, whether in the utility sector, areas of technology, and agro-processing. Among other areas. Alright, very interesting. We will keep an eye on this story and share updates with you as we get them right here on the lights. Or listen to the news or any one of our live programming. 14 hours 49, more music. The Beach Boys, Kokomo, on your Wednesday radio.

some classic soul. Brenda and the Tabulations right after Barbara Acklin as we close off the 2 p.m. hour. Good afternoon once more to all the folks jamming with us at home, at work. Maybe you're out on the outside, you're driving wherever you are. This is Light FM. Gonna head to a quick break with more fantastic music after 3. Stay with us.

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Music of Beyonce, 15 hours 14, as we take you through the afternoon right after our Thames with Burning. It's a holiday Wednesday, nice and cool on the outside. Saying hello to the drivers. Remember to drive carefully today. We'll be at the traffic lights, the traffic signs. Just cruise along and keep your radios locked to the light for good.

Music of Sade, Soldier of Love. Patrick is with us. Says, good afternoon, Ron. How are you? I'm doing fine. He says, it's hot Atlanta. Not Atlanta today. They're having some sunny weather. Says he's chilling and listening to the music of the lights in his garage. We have a Peter with us, locked in from the east coast of Demerara. He says, good afternoon, Ron. Loving the music on a holiday Wednesday. Thank you guys so much for keeping our company. 650-LITE, that's a number to hit us up on. Keith also with us says he's at home. He's a taxi driver, but not working today. Says he's just relaxing and enjoying the holiday with the music of Light FM. 650-LITE, include your name as well as where you're listening from while I play you some Olivia Dean.

Sam Smith, 15 hours 26, channeling some Donna Summer, I Feel Love, right after Olivia Dean's Baby Steps. This is Light FM on a holiday Wednesday. Gonna have some real Donna Summer on the way right after the break. As always, text me 650-LITE, include your name and where you're from.

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0: How are you doing? Good to have you with us. Saying hello to Miss Carmen Sanbaj. She's preparing to celebrate her 60th birthday tomorrow. So happy advance birthday from all of us here at the lights. From me, she's also welcoming home her daughter. She's going to be there for the celebrations. Sounds as though it's going to be lots of fun. It's also a wild Wednesday here on the lights, as much as it's a holiday. I'm going to bring you some good hits, some good upbeat music just to take you through the rest of the afternoon. And the Lions Club of Rheinveld, they're having their cook-up fiesta. 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Those are just some of your classified ads. Got some Madonna on the way for you. After this one from Instant Funk, Got My Mind Made Up. Music all the way from 1978.

And it's just about time for me to head out. To that note, Madonna with Holiday. I want to wish you all the best for the rest of your Eid holiday, especially to our Muslim brothers and sisters. If you're going to be heading out this afternoon or this evening, just remember to drive carefully for the folks who will be consuming alcohol. Just remember to do so responsibly and have a designated driver. My name is Rowan Davilar. That's some more great music for you on the way after 4. Adam's Notebook should come up at about 4:30 or 16:30 hours. At 5, we'll have your JGS Music Hour. 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
1: 60 years ago, I borrowed a bicycle owned by one of my uncles. Without his permission, I placed it on the train that ran along the East Coast Demerara corridor and traveled to Georgetown. I wasn't going to miss the hoisting of the Golden Arrowhead and the lowering of the Union Jack. That event was hosted at the National Park. The events that night, with fireworks and all the celebratory events, are indelibly etched in my mind. After the flag raising, I parked the bike at a house at the corner of Lamaha and Albert Street, Georgetown, to tramp around the city behind at least two steel bands. That bike was there when I returned. By sunrise, I was tired, but I rode all the way back to Bedford Acting. I returned the bicycle to a very angry uncle, but his anger paled into insignificance to the fun I had. Many of the older people were scared of what the future would hold for the country in the absence of the monarchy. The younger people were excited about the future. Looking back over the years, the older people had every reason to be afraid. Perhaps they foresaw the rapid rise in the poverty levels. Perhaps they saw the deliberate impoverishment of one section of the population. They didn't anticipate that the very principles the Romans used to keep the populace happy would be applied in Guyana. The Roman emperors staged games as a distraction. People flocked the Colosseum to see barbarism. They saw men battling each other with swords and spears. They saw men fighting against raging wild animals, often to the death. That provided a distraction from the harsh realities of life. 60 years after independence and nearly 3,000 years after the Romans, nothing has changed. The government sponsors entertainment via foreign artists. Scores of hungry people, glad to escape from reality, flock to the entertainment, not even thinking about what they would eat hours later. 60 years ago, the flag-raising ceremony is all-inclusive. All the political leaders were invited. They were all a part of the receptions that followed. They were integral to the fabric of national unity. A lot has changed over the years. Less than 2 years after the hoisting of the Golden Arrowhead, the government undertook two major projects. One was the construction of the roadway linking the coast to Linden. That road was built to last for at least 20 years. It lasted for nearly 40. It was completed within 2 years. The other project was the International Airport. That airport stood for decades until it was expanded. Suffice it to say that Guyana didn't have a large budget. There was no oil money, but whatever money that was there was well spent. The best contractors were selected, and they knew that they were under international scrutiny. A lot has changed. Roads collapse months after they're constructed, and the contractors are offered other contracts almost immediately. There are no penalties. It's as if the government has adopted this saying in the Holy Bible, Matthew 3:17, "This is my beloved Son, in whom I am well pleased." The contractors can do no wrong, and the ordinary man must pay for their mistakes. 2 years after it was constructed, Heroes Highway is undergoing extensive repairs. Sidewalks collapse even before they are put into use, and the list goes on. These things must have been seen by the older folks 60 years ago, hence the dread they felt. But even more disconcerting is the arrogance displayed by the government leaders, none less than President Irfan Ali. At a recent press conference, a reporter asked him about a meeting with the opposition leader. The man who proclaimed that he's the leader for all the people responded that he didn't understand the question. On another occasion, when he was asked about a plan for the development of the country, he remarked that his government develops plans as it goes along. That would explain why it's preparing to forego billions of dollars in the gas-to-energy project at Wales, West Bank, Demerara. It must have been that he's keen to pursue the policy of a one-party state. There was no opposition presence at any of the events for the independence observations. None of the opposition leaders I approached was invited. They simply said that they hadn't been invited. Perhaps there is only one political party in the country. Guyana is the only country in this part of the world where the National Assembly doesn't meet unless pressed to do so by the international community. Jamaica's parliamentary sittings no fewer than two times a week. The Parliament of Trinidad and Tobago, both the House of Representatives and the Senate, typically meets on a weekly basis, usually convening on Tuesdays and or Fridays. When in session, the House is regularly sit multiple times a month to debate bills, hold question and answer periods, and process motions. The Parliament of Barbados, comprising the House of Assembly and the Senate, typically holds formal sittings on a monthly basis, though they are often called more frequently depending on the legislative agenda. Guyana is so different that it stands out like a sore thumb. It will meet on June 6th, according to Gail Teixeira. And this is only after the diplomatic community made a call for sittings at the House. Not one parliamentary committee has been convened. There are constitutional bodies that haven't been constituted. There is no active service commission and certainly no functioning regulatory body. But contracts are being awarded, monies are being spent, and corruption is being exposed. Small wonder that the Golden Arrowhead refused to flutter over Guyana at midnight on May 25th, 2026.
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So I'm just gonna pack my bags, I'm gonna walk away. I know those bright lights are calling you honey, the fine cars and pretty girls.

And when you love, you shall not say the Lord is in thy heart. You shall say, I am in the heart of the Lord. And when he assigns you to his secret fires, fear not, for you shall not be burned. Love is to melt you like a rippling brook. You shall know the pain of too much tenderness.